0: 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He's Emmett Golden. I'm Q Myers. Join us now from SMU is their wide receiver, Yamir Knight. And Yamir, thanks so much for your time. I appreciate you. And everything I've been hearing is that you're going to be that alpha dog wide receiver from the slot position for SMU this season. Is that how you're feeling about this upcoming year as well?
1: Lord willing, my God. Lord willing.
2: Yeah, awesome. Hey, you know, you left James Madison and headed to SMU. What was it about SMU?
1: Really, it was the culture. You know, during the portal process, I took a couple visits to other places, and ultimately, like, I just felt like it was family when I took my visit to SMU. You know, everybody was really nice, really welcoming. Scheme was really great. Situation was also really great, you know, and I had a couple conversations with people that I care about, like my mom and my older brother, and ultimately this was just the best spot for me.
0: What is it about playing the slot wide receiver position as opposed to being on the outside? Kind of like, what's the, you know, what's the advantages and disadvantages, I guess?
1: I guess the advantage is that you just have more of the field to, you know, get open in your routes and things like that. I wouldn't say there's too many disadvantages of being in the slot, you know, being a slot guy. I love playing in the slot. I love to move around as well, play outside. You got longer corners on the outside rather than having safeties in the inside usually guarding you. So it's really mix and match, you know, with that position.
2: Now, your quarterback, Kevin Jennings, some Heisman hype for him this year. What's your favorite part about playing with Kevin?
1: My favorite part about playing with Kevin is just, like, his humbleness, honestly. You know, that dude walks in the building and he greets everybody with no ego, you know. As soon as I got to SMU, he was one of the first dudes that I met. And it was just like, I just met a random dude in Dallas that didn't hold any, high stats on this college football.

0: live, fight like hell. And when you get too tired to fight, let somebody else fight for you.
1: Because of all the donations, mine is one of the lives that's been saved.
2: Don't give up. Don't ever give up.
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1: We're showing love to the ones that deserve it.
2: Nothing can stop me. I'm all the way up.
1: This is All the Way Up.
2: All the way up. All the way up.
1: On game night.
2: I'm all the way up.
0: Emmett, we'll start out in Major League Baseball. And man, there are some big time performances, to say the least. As a matter of fact, in the Cubs and the Brewers game, I think everybody except for you and me scored and had a hand in this one. But how about Alex Bregman?
3: This is the way I make my living.
4: Yeah.
3: If you don't lob it, I'm going to whack it. And that's exactly what Bregman just did. A long drive, home run to left. His third of the game, and the Cubs with their ninth have just set a team record. Most homers in a game in franchise history.
2: Nothing can stop me. I'm all the way up.
5: 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We got a football score in baseball. Cubs 17, Brewers 3.
0: Cubs 9 home runs, most in the game in franchise history. Fourth team in Major League Baseball history to hit 9 home runs in the game. Joining the Blue Jays, the Yankees, who did it twice, and the Reds also. And Alex Bregman, 3 for 6 on the day. 3 home runs, 4 RBI, second career 3 home run game. And both have been this month. The other one was August 12th at the Nationals. But at that point, I don't know if you saw the pitches that were being lobbed up there.
5: Yeah, I did. Yeah. It literally was the Ephus pitch, if you're familiar with that, where you just lob it up in the air across the plate, and they were teeing off on those boys.
0: And hope for the best.
5: Yep.
0: And the best did not work out very well. The Cubs get the dub, 17-3 over the Brew Crew. Talk about the Red Sox and the Mariners. This one took extras.
6: 3 balls and 2 strikes. Base is loaded. The payoff. Swing it. A high fly ball. Center field. That'll get it done. Off the monster. Eli White will score. And the Red Sox win another impossible ball game. His first Fenway game since May. Trevor Story has a moment made for a long time. 9-8 the final.
2: Nothing can stop me. I'm all the way.
5: WEEI 93.7 FM on the call. You heard it right there. In extras, the Red Sox beat the Mariners 9-8.
0: Trevor Story, 2 for 5 on the day. A double, 3 RBI, walk-off single in the 10th that you heard right there. It's the 6th career walk-off hit. Second with the Red Sox. He did it again on August 15, 2025 versus the Marlins. And for the Red Sox, it seems like I've been saying this a lot this year. First win after. They've had a lot of first wins or most in franchise history. First win after trailing by at least 3 runs in the 8th inning or later since June 24th, 2024, when they did it against the Blue Jays. And they've just been a team that has battled.

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1: 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Over the weekend, Roger Federer inducted into the Tennis Hall of Fame in Newport on the heels of that. Monday, he was honored in New York at the U.S. Open.
2: It's been incredible, and it gave me a chance to look back at all the incredible people that have helped me along the way, the game that I love so much, what it gave me, and also maybe what I can say is just I had a little boy dare to dream when he was young. So I hope everybody who's young in the stadium, young at home, hopefully they have also a dream and they pursue it with the best ability they can, and it can bring you to a place like here tonight or to Newport to get inducted into the International Tennis Hall of Fame.

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1: 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Over the weekend, Roger Federer inducted into the Tennis Hall of Fame in Newport on the heels of that. Monday, he was honored in New York at the U.S. Open.
2: It's been incredible, and it gave me a chance to look back at all the incredible people that have helped me along the way, the game that I love so much, what it gave me, and also maybe what I can say is just I had a little boy dare to dream when he was young. So I hope everybody who's young in the stadium, young at home, hopefully they have also a dream and they pursue it with the best ability they can, and it can bring you to a place like here tonight or to Newport to get inducted into the International Tennis Hall of Fame. It was incredible. I loved every minute, and I'm a little sad it's over, actually.
1: Impressive career for Roger Federer, certainly an understatement. 20 major singles titles. He was ranked number one for 310 weeks, including a record 237 consecutive weeks. ESPN analyst Andy Roddick knows about that.
3: His legacy will never go away. A lot of people saw what he did when everyone was watching. I had a front row seat to how he behaved when nobody was watching. And Mirka made that point so thoughtfully during the induction ceremony. He's the type of guy where

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1: 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Over the weekend, Roger Federer inducted into the Tennis Hall of Fame in Newport on the heels of that. Monday, he was honored in New York at the U.S. Open.
2: It's been incredible, and it gave me a chance to look back at all the incredible people that have helped me along the way, the game that I love so much, what it gave me, and also maybe what I can say is just I had a little boy dare to dream when he was young. So I hope everybody who's young in the stadium, young at home, hopefully they have also a dream and they pursue it with the best ability they can, and it can bring you to a place like here tonight or to Newport to get inducted into the International Tennis Hall of Fame. It was incredible. I loved every minute, and I'm a little sad it's over, actually.
1: Impressive career for Roger Federer, certainly an understatement. 20 major singles titles. He was ranked number one for 310 weeks, including a record 237 consecutive weeks. ESPN analyst Andy Roddick knows about that.
3: His legacy will never go away. A lot of people saw what he did when everyone was watching. I had a front row seat to how he behaved when nobody was watching. And Mirka made that point so thoughtfully during the induction ceremony. He's the type of guy where in a training room, someone leaves a piece of trash without saying anything, he throws it away, right? Like he operates with that sort of thoughtfulness all the time, never forgets names, always looks you in the eye, was never better than anyone outside of the tennis court, only inside of the boundaries. So, listen, he made my life hard for 10 years, and I'll consider him a friend forever. I just love the way he goes about his business. And at the core of everything that he believes in is this love for the game, and I'm happy we had this week, starting last Tuesday here in Newport, and now tonight to celebrate.

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3: My name is Joel, and I came to St. Jude Children's Research Hospital in December of 1987 to be treated for osteosarcoma, which is bone cancer. We didn't know anything about St. Jude. We didn't know what they meant or that, you know, when we got here, what we would do, how it would be taken care of. And when we arrived, we found out that my family wasn't going to have to pay for any of my treatment, not for my medicine, not for travel, not for housing, not for food. 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
12: 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I was trying to explain all of that yesterday to a couple of guys I golfed with over at Willow's Run. They weren't local, but they wanted to, you know, find out where they could hear the show or maybe even watch the show. So I was kind of walking through it with them. They're from Taiwan, so it was there was a little bit of a language barrier, and I was they were like, well, what time are you on? And I'm like, 6 a.m. Like, okay, 9 p.m. in Taiwan. It's like, all right,
13: prime time.
12: I don't know how our show sounds in Taiwanese, but I appreciate it. So they were very nice.
14: You just knew the time difference there off the top of your head.
12: I didn't. They did. Okay. No, I'm not like, yeah, I don't have world clock on my phone set to Taiwan time. But they knew. They knew the difference because they kind of go back and forth. Scott and Dong, two guys that I played with yesterday. And just shout out to them. Great dudes. I doubt they're listening right now.
14: But, it went better than your pairing the other day.
12: Everything went better than my pairing the other day. Speaking of things that didn't go that well, let's talk about what happened in the ninth inning yesterday. Was it the worst part of the game? I don't know. Maybe, but it's certainly the one people are going to talk about.
15: Pitch swung on, smash, center field. Julio races in, goes to a dive. It's by him. It's going all the way to the wall. Anthony to second base. He's around second. Robles picks it up. He gets it in. He is held at third. It's a leadoff triple in the ninth.
12: Anyone else think he was going all the way around? I did. Could he have?
13: Just got back from injury. Like,
12: yeah.
13: Two games
12: ago. No, I know. I just, as it was happening, I was like, oh, I wonder if that was going to be an inside the park home run to tie the game. There's so much to talk about with that and with last night and just all of it. Was that the, again, sort of like the Bizzardo play on Saturday? That's the one that's the microcosm for everything, and everything's going to get summed up in that one moment. It's not the only problem from last night. And I could even try to make you an argument that with everything else that had happened, Julio is trying to do too much to make up for it and is trying to make a diving play and realizes too late. He's just unfortunately not going to get there. Is it the right decision? No, it's not. You got to keep that ball in front of you. Getting a guy on first to lead off the inning is not the end of the world. A guy on third to start that inning is. And you can't take the risk in that moment. It's a bad play in the moment. And it probably, I don't know, I guess you could argue that, yeah, I think I would say it. There's a lack of situational awareness and preparedness in that moment because you've got to be thinking, okay, what happens if? What if there's a sinking line drive right at me? What am I going to do? You got to play it on a hop. It's not a lack of effort. It's just being smart. But I get it. Like, this is the time where you sort of have to be desperate. Look, your team is bad. You're five games out, and you're playing in Boston, and you've lost four in a row, and you're Julio. You're like, yeah, I got to try to do something. And if I can't do it with my bat, then I got to try to do it with my glove. And unfortunately, it was the wrong decision. But it's not the only thing from last night. Unfortunately, Kirby only goes five, so guess what has to happen? You got to get back to that bullpen, which means Dan's got to go back to his favorite player, which is Edward Bizzardo, who leads this league and leads this team in appearances a year after he was second on this team in appearances. Now, some of that is because other guys have been hurt and he's always healthy and he does have a bit of a rubber arm and is always available to take the ball. But it's not going very well right now. So Kirby comes out early. You use a couple of relievers. Then you get to Bizzardo in a key moment. Well, what happens? You don't take Bizzardo out, and he ends up giving up a big hit. Then you do take Bizzardo out, and you have to use Munoz in the eighth. Do I love it? You have to do it, and you probably could have done it earlier. I'm not mad at Dan for using Munoz. But guess what happens? Munoz has to get back up after sitting down. He gives up a run in the ninth. Now you're on to the tenth. And then after the Red Sox execute on the bunt, I got to tell you, for the life of me, I hate, and I wrote it to you guys last night as soon as it happened before we saw the results. I hate walking the bases loaded. And it's one thing when you're only walking one guy, you're going to put two guys on. I know you want the righty-lefty matchup. Righty-righty in this case. If you're going to walk the bases loaded, put a man on first and play for the double play. And as it happens, Criswell throws three straight balls, and now he's got to come into the zone, and Story's ready for him, and he ends up walking it off. It just it feels like, unfortunately, it is one thing after another after another. Kirby doesn't go deep into the game. A day after, Logan doesn't go deep into the game. A day after, Kate Anderson can't go deep into the game. Like, they've taken a whole turn through this rotation. Nobody gets deep into the game. Now you got to use Bizzardo every night. And now, look, this is going
14: to
12: happen.
14: Well, they seem to have a problem with pitching on the road in general.
12: All of these things compound. The starting pitching ends up affecting the relief pitching, who ends up making the decision-making harder for a guy in Dan Wilson that's already struggling with the decision-making process. And then Julio, who's struggling with the bat, is trying to do something extra with the glove, and it gets away from him. And all of these things compound. And you are left with a team that has now lost five straight games at the most crucial juncture of the season and is six games out in the division, 5.5 in the wild card, only because Cleveland didn't play last night. And I really appreciate this text. I got about a gazillion texts. There's so many texts last night. I can't even do late night Mariners texts. But of all of them, this one from the 425 that came in at 5:30 this morning is probably the one that jumps out to me the most. I think it's very well said. It says, can't help think that Julio wanted to one-up the diving catch by Boston's guy. Okay, maybe. But this is what I love. Last night was a perfect microcosm of the whole season. Lots of fight, undone by a lack of focus. What a tremendous way of describing it. Absolutely perfect. I can't tell you, and I won't tell you, that the Mariners have no fight. They do. I mean, we saw it after the 22-0 game. We saw it after the 19-2 game. They come back and win each of the next 2 days. They do have fight. They had fight last night. Getting back on base and coming from behind a couple of times. I know that ballpark is built for it, but they did show fight. They show it in Baltimore. They show fight. They can't seem to show any focus. And the lack of focus, the lack of preparedness, the lack of concentration does seem to undo, and I love the way you say it, their fight. I appreciate that Julio wants to make a play there. I really do. I appreciate the desire and honestly, maybe even the need to make a big play there. I get it. I know why he's in that spot. If this is a game in April, does Julio dive for that ball? Maybe not. Maybe I don't have to have it. We'll, or if the team is 10 games over 500 instead of under, a little less pressure on me. I don't need to make a play. It's not a desperate time. But in that moment, unfortunately, you got to be smarter. You got to be better. You got to, discretion is the better part of valor, as my dad tells me all the time, or at least he did when I was a kid. And he made the mistake, and it cost them. And so did Bizzardo, and so did Dan with the walks, and so did Chris. Like, you know, it trickles on down. It trickles on down. So now you're at nothing's over till it's over, but you really put yourself in a bad spot with last night. You really put yourself in a bad, six back in the division. I know the schedule, you only got two more tough games here in Boston, and then everything eases up, but you're making this really hard for yourself. And
14: do easy games matter at this point? You keep finding ways to beat yourself.
12: Yeah, but at least you're doing it against good teams, right? I mean, like, yeah, Julio makes a huge mistake. Some of that's because the Red Sox have already scored 7 runs in the game, and Roman Anthony's a good player, and you know what I mean? Like, does that happen against a bad lineup? I don't know. Do they strike out instead of putting the ball in play? I don't know. Do I think it'll get easier after this Red Sox series? Yes. But I don't know where you're going to be when that happens and whether it's even going to be possible to claw your way back. Even if you do play good ball, even if you do control what you can control. And the decision-making stuff, I mean, even bad teams are going to force you to make a decision. And they just seem to be struggling. Every time they make one, it blows up in their face. And I hope that's not the case as Laz Montez comes up tonight.
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29: 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Here's what you need to know. Up first.
12: Yeah, Mariners finding new and creative ways to lose. Last night in a back and forth, typical Fenway Park kind of game. This one came down to a couple of key moments late, and as they have gone recently, all of them against the Mariners. A Canzone leadoff triple in the top of the ninth. Stranded. Julio and Cal couldn't drive him in. Then disaster striking in the bottom of that inning as Julio misplayed a line drive into the triple. The Red Sox would convert, and then you get to the 10th. Mariners again can't score a runner from third, this time with one out. Red Sox bunt their man to third. Dan decides to load the bases. 2 walks. I don't think that's the best way to do it. And again, the Red Sox converted.
31: Griswell ready. Deals. Swung on, driven, gap, left center field. That is the game. One hop off the wall, White scores, and the Red Sox walk it off in 10, 9-8 the final. Trevor Story, the hero.
12: Yeah, he was. Just a little insult to injury there, too, since he was the guy the Mariners wanted a couple years ago, and he's been hurt essentially every game other than the ones where he's beaten the Mariners. This is not the first time. It's crazy. He's been a total disaster in Boston, except when they play the Mariners, and he, like, has some sort of revenge against them for offering him a lot of money. I don't even know. In any event, Julio's dive was the thing that will be talked about and remembered. Here's what he said of the play.
32: He kept on carrying, and like once I go for it, the ball like kind of sink a little bit. You know, I tried to make a play, didn't happen, didn't even hit my body to, you know, just keep at the front, but that is it.
12: That was his thought on it. Here's what Dan had to say.
33: Yeah, I mean, you know, that's a
0: you know, that's a play where, you know, you get too close, it's really hard to knock down, and it's a decision, you know, you got to make, and you know, that one slipped by him, you know, that's a tough break in that situation. And
12: it's not just a tough break. It's a bad play. He made the wrong decision. I think you got to call it out. It doesn't mean he's a bad player, but that was a bad play. It was the wrong time to make that decision. Meanwhile, Astros and Rangers both win. Mariners six back in the division, 5.5 behind idle Cleveland in the wild card. And I think the real concern, I don't know that I necessarily see this, but Dan Schulman did, when we talked to him yesterday after watching them for three games in Toronto, this would be the concern.
1: I guess the one thing, and with Julio too, like Julio's got a vibrant personality. And you could say a lot of the same stuff about Vladimir Guerrero Jr., right? And I just didn't see that same bounce from Julio. And maybe it's tough to have bounce if you're not getting hits. But it's the, you know, I know there's a lot going on around Dan Wilson, and I'm sure he's on an extremely hot seat right now, but it just looked and felt like a group that almost is resigned to their fate. And you don't want to see that with 3.5 weeks to go and the schedule they've got coming up.
12: Yeah, I don't know that I see that. Again, I see the fight last night. I see the care. I don't see the focus. I don't see the concentration. They'll get back to it in Boston again today. Weather permitting, I think there's a little bit of weather planned. We'll see what happens. Brian Wu gets the rock. Should be the debut for power slugger Laz Montez, who will be called up today for September 1st. We'll see if he's able to make contact. If he does, the ball will go a long way. But there's a lot of missed contact, so we'll see what that looks like.
29: Here's the second thing you need to know.
12: All right, a day after making roster moves, the Seahawks set to work creating their practice squad, ready squad. Trayvon Diggs, first one that we heard about, which was cool. A lot of other names on this list. Devin Eastern, who they just drafted. A.J. Finley, Emmanuel Henderson Jr. Let's see, Aiden Hubbard, Velus Jones, Rodney Thomas, Ricky White, Jacardia Wright, Andre Fuller, Michael Dansby. So a lot of familiar names. Couple that will not be back. One, Jared Ivey, who was subject to waivers. He was claimed. Noah Igbinoghene, big signing. We thought this offseason he was cut and then didn't make the practice squad or didn't agree to the practice squad. I don't know what happened there. I'm looking forward to hearing more. No Cody White on that grip and on that list. And then maybe the biggest one was DeAnthony Bell. I mean, that's a name we talked about as a guy very likely to make the roster, and especially with some question marks about Nick Emanuori and his future, whether or not he's going to be able to play right away. I think we all believe DeAnthony Bell was the guy most likely to fill that role. Instead, he's not even on the practice squad. I will say the one name that occurred to me, because we saw all just a desire to get him out on the field, is Tyrese Knight. Does he end up playing some of that Nick Emanuori role? It's not quite the same guy and a slightly different background, but I wonder if Tyrese Knight ends up being the guy playing that role. And then, you know, we just don't know what's going to happen with Emanuori. Here was what Brady Henderson told us yesterday.
3: I think it would be easy to look at some of those moves that they made yesterday with, you know, releasing DeAnthony Bell and Rodney Thomas and only having three safeties, including Nick Emanuori, on their 53-man roster right there. People might look at that and say, okay, well, that's probably a sign that Emanuori is good to go. I don't think that's the case at all. I don't know that he's not going to play. I get the sense that what's happening behind the scenes is that the Seahawks are obviously want him to play and are really hoping to make that happen, and that he is maybe pushing back a little bit and saying, I'm not sure if I'm going to be ready. And whether it's him and or the agent, I think there is some pushback there.
12: Yeah, so more from Brady coming up here in 10 minutes.
29: Here's the third thing you need to know.
12: Front Office Sports reporting the closing of the Seahawks deal expected very soon. Added a little news, we think, saying that the Aditya Mittal with Grossbeck Group that came in second for the bidding may have been offered a chance to buy into the team. There's two different sources kind of going in two different directions. One says that they were offered an opportunity to join the group. The other says that they initiated saying, we'd like to still join the group. Not sure whether or not they did, but we'll find out, I'm sure, as more of that becomes revealed. That's everything you need to know. 7:45 here in the Brock and Salk Show. A couple people disagree with me on walking the bases loaded. I understand the reasoning behind it. Runner on third says 208, one out in the 10th. Absolutely calls for walking the next two batters. The only run that matters is the third one. It creates a force out at every base. Yeah, I understand the argument. I still don't like it. I think that you are asking, in this case, a player, a pitcher, who's just coming back, making his first appearance in months, you're asking him to throw strikes, forcing him to throw strikes. And I don't love that decision. If you want to walk one batter, set up a double play, and then play your middle infield at double play depth, okay, I can understand that. But I don't love forcing Criswell to have to throw strikes. And to Trevor Story, and unfortunately, you know, he throws three straight balls to start the at-bat, and now he has, I mean, like, it's the game's over if you throw a ball. I don't like that. I've never liked it. It's nothing to do with Dan. It's just something I generally would want to stay away from. I think the way you play that is you walk one batter. I know you got righty-lefty in that case, but I think that's the play. Really, what you need is strikeouts. This is where strikeouts matter. You need to find a way to strike that batter out. And I don't know, with the bases loaded, I think you're forcing, even if you get the first guy, you've got to be perfect to the next guy also. I don't like it. I maybe there's an argument for it. I think I understand it, but it's not the direction I would want to go. All right. Seahawks practice squad now set. Roster decisions made. First game coming up in just 8 days, which is crazy. Brady Henderson with more next.
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5: I'm KXLY meteorologist Matt Gray. This will be our last day in 80s for a while as the storm system moves in. It's going to bring us wet, cool weather. And we'll have a chance for showers as early as this afternoon. So looking at our best chance of rain today in the early to mid-afternoon. See more spotty showers overnight with lows in the 50s. Rain likely to start your
4: calm.
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12: Well, that's the Hitman's music, but we have yet to locate the Hitman. Brady will be with us.
25: He's getting greased up in the locker room.
12: He's going to get greased up.
25: Oh, yeah. I remember the Hitman. He put that baby oil on him. He'd get all greased up. Then through the curls and the hair. What?
12: Well, I'm thinking of Brady doing all that. I don't know. I don't need that.
25: I was thinking of you doing all that.
12: Oh, me? The more grease, the better for me, I think you would say. The more grease I use, the better. I know. I was telling Maura earlier about how, like, I feel bad about this because I have no, like, you know, the things where you know you have no business commenting and yet you comment anyway. Like, all right, we can move on. Thankfully, I'll spare everyone this story because we do have Brady the Hitman Anderson. Hi, Brady. Tomorrow. Good morning. What's up?
3: Mike, I'm sorry about your rough golf outing the other day.
12: Dude.
3: Heard about it.
12: It was awful.
25: Yeah.
3: So you probably don't want to hear about the great time I had at the home course when I went down on Saturday and how great a shape it was in and the great people I got.
12: But Brady, let's I don't want to hear about any of that. Brady,
25: let's be honest. How many times does Salk make a mountain out of a molehill? I mean, seriously.
3: I mean, look, we've all been paired with people that we just would rather not be paired with, so I get it.
12: I've been paired with Brady when he gets paired with somebody that he doesn't want to. Brady said he wasn't going to shake a guy's hand at the end because he kept moving into his line of sight during his putts. He was like, I'm not going to shake this guy's
3: hand. Backswing. Yeah.
12: Yeah, the poor guy had like two giant hearing aids in, and Brady's like, that's it. I can't even deal with this guy. You would have taken a club to this
3: guy. I did tell Mike in the golf cart that the guy was annoying me so much and ticking me off so much that I don't think I could get myself to shake his hand post-round.
12: The people I was with this weekend fed a coyote. So the coyote's now like, they fed him like an old granola bar. And so the coyote is now like following us. It's following us from hole to hole, waiting for another. Anyway, Brady, 53-man roster comes out yesterday. I will admit there were a couple surprises in there for me, even though I know that some of them will get worked out. Anything jump out to and surprise you yesterday?
3: Well, I mean, you never really like can totally predict trades that they make. It wasn't surprising that they were still looking for cornerback help, knowing that that's a position that has seen a lot of turnover, and you don't know when Tarion Arnold is going to be available. You don't know when Trayvon Diggs is going to be up to speed. So that was one. And then I would say a mild surprise with D'Anthony Bell, even though it does make sense. And I say it's a surprise because, as I mentioned on Twitter yesterday, I think it's very, very much up in the air as to whether Nicky Manwari is going to be available at the start of the season. And as we know, D'Anthony Bell is his backup as that, that, you know, big nickel safety. There you go, Mike, big nickel reference. But again, you know, D'Anthony Bell, just like Trayvon Diggs, just like Rodney Thomas, are vested veterans. And for those who don't know that, that basically means you've played in enough games over four seasons, to where when you get released, you're no longer waived, meaning you're no longer subject to waivers. You just get straight release and you're a free agent. That means the Seahawks can get these guys on their practice squad without risking another team claiming them off of waivers. And so if Iman Wari isn't available week one, then, you know, assuming they get D'Anthony Bell on their practice squad, they can call him up for that.
12: So walk me through this. Let's say I'm D'Anthony Bell and I've just been released and not waived, so I'm not subject to waivers. I'm now a free agent.
25: Terminated.
12: I'm planning to sign with the Seahawks practice squad.
25: That's the term. It's terminated. I got the letter.
12: All right.
25: You're terminated. Yeah. Made me feel like crap.
12: I'm planning to sign the next day with the Seahawks practice squad, and I get an offer from the Panthers who say, hey, we'd like to put you on our 53-man roster. Can I go back to the Seahawks and tell them that I have that offer and say, hey, you get right of last refusal, either put me on the 53 or I'm signing in Carolina? How does that work?
3: Yeah, he is a free agent. And he could. And I'm guessing you mentioned the Panthers because they were the team that claimed him last year.
12: Honestly, it was just the first team I thought of. But they probably...
3: Oh, okay. It actually was. You know, the Seahawks had sort of, you know, brought him up and down 53 practice squad last season. And then they tried to, you know, move him back to their practice squad, I think, going into week 18. And they waived him, and the Panthers claimed him. So, yeah, there is that possibility. Now, I think if you're D'Anthony Bell, you would have to weigh, okay, you know, what are the chances that he's going to end up on Seattle's 53? Also, do you want to go, you know, pack up your life and move to a new city and then try to learn a new defense right away? So that's, you know, but, yeah, there is that risk. And we saw that risk in kind of a different way late last season when he got claimed. But D'Anthony Bell probably knows the situation with Nicky Manwari too, and is probably looking at that and saying, yeah, I'm not sure if this guy's going to play, if this guy's going to be ready week one. So maybe he's probably looking at this as an opportunity to see the field in the beginning of the season.
25: Another detail, Brady Henderson here with us. Is there still, and when does a vested veteran's contract become guaranteed for the season? Isn't there a part of that as well from a roster manipulation standpoint that if you have that vested veteran on the roster week one, his salary is guaranteed? Is that still in play?
3: Yeah, that is. And I think normally in like a normal week when you're opening your season, not on a Wednesday, but on a Sunday, I think if you're on the roster as of like Tuesday afternoon or something like that, mm-hmm. if you're a vested veteran, then yeah, your salary for that season becomes guaranteed. We have seen the Seahawks, I think, make moves like this with that, you know, workaround in mind and trying to avoid that. I don't know if that's necessarily was the motivation with any of these guys. I think it was more so knowing that you can safely keep that guy and all the while, you know, save a roster spot in the meantime for somebody else. I mean, neither of those guys are making any significant amount of money.
25: But to Salk's point, if Trayvon Diggs or D'Anthony Bell or one of these veteran, Igbinoghene, yeah, if a team says, hey, man, like, we want you. We want you under 53. We're going to get you. You know that you're here next Tuesday. You're guaranteed your contract for the entire year. I mean, there is a little bit of risk that you do take just, I think, when you assume that these guys are going to be back in your own locker room.
3: Sure. Yeah, totally. And, you know, I know with Rodney Thomas, like, I know they feel good about, I think if either one of the starting safeties, meaning Tyo Cotter or Julian Love, were to go down, I think Rodney Thomas is that third guy. Not the third guy in the sense that he's going to be the third safety on the field, because that'll be mm-hmm. Iman Wari or Bell. But I think Rodney Thomas is the primary backup to Okada and Love. Igbinoghene, as far as I knew, was had a slight edge over Nehemiah Pritchett in the battle for that number three job. So I don't know if that changes with, you know, depending on how much Trayvon, how quickly Trayvon Diggs can get up to speed, how quickly they can get the new guy, Avery Smith, up to speed. So, I mean, it seems like these are guys that they're not just cutting because they feel like they can afford to lose them. I think they're trusting in the, you know, that it's going to play out the way that they anticipate it playing out.
12: Brady, you use the words very iffy to describe Nyheim Nwori's status for the opener next Wednesday. You've kind of referenced it a couple times already. Why are you concerned about Nyheim Nwori?
3: That's just the sense I'm getting, Mike, from the things that I've been hearing. And I think it would be easy to look at some of those moves that they made yesterday with, you know, releasing D'Anthony Bell and Rodney Thomas and only having three safeties, including Nyheim Nwori, on their 53-man roster right there. People might look at that and say, okay, well, that's probably a sign that Nyheim Nwori is good to go. I don't think that's the case at all. I don't know that he's not going to play. I get the sense that what's happening behind the scenes is that the Seahawks are obviously want him to play and are really hoping to make that happen, and that he is maybe pushing back a little bit and saying, I'm not sure if I'm going to be ready. And whether it's him and or the agent, I think there is some pushback there. That's the sense I've gotten. And so we'll see. I think that's probably the reason why John Schneider was as, you know, brief and as vague as he was and saying, you know, I think his direct quote was, we'll see about week one. I do know this, just to back up. When he had the surgery, I think it was a week or so before the start of training camp, immediately after that surgery, the Seahawks believed that he was going to be ready by week one. So I don't know exactly what happened. Maybe he just, excuse me, just did not progress in his rehab the way that they all anticipated. But that went from, yeah, he's going to be ready by week one. It just got less and less certain to the point where, you know, through the preseason, he was off PUP, but was still not practicing. Now, it looked like he may have done a little bit yesterday. We don't get to watch practice other than the, you know, warm-up period, but he was in uniform and for the first time. So, and I do know this. I will add one more nugget. I know that he stayed behind. He did not make the trip to Kansas City for that final preseason game. He stayed behind to work out. And so I don't know. I mean, I think everything is still potentially on the table. I would not shock me if he ends up going on IR and missing the first four games. I think the fact that, you know, he has been off PUP and he has been running for the last, I don't know, almost a month, it seems like. My best guess, and this is just a guess, this is not a report or anything, my best guess is that he misses a game or two and then he stays on the 53 and is ready sometime early in the season. But that's why I say I think it's very iffy that he's back by week one at this point.
25: Like a little back and forth with Brady and Breer. I mean, that's what I'm reading into this song. Like, you know, Brady initial reporting, then Breer comes out and says it's going to be iffy, and then Brady back and forth. I'm feeling just kind of a good little tango with you and Breer. Is that what you're feeling?
3: I got to be honest with you. I have not seen a single thing that Albert Breer has tweeted. What did he say?
25: No, this was just when he was out at the very start of training camp. He had said that week one is going to be, I think, iffy or very much in play. Mm-hmm. And then the hard knocks, and then he's on crutches. And then it's just been a whole obvious storyline because the dude is just that kind of different. Hey, when will the news, I kept refreshing last night, refreshing your Twitter and refreshing. When will we get news of the ready squad being set?
3: I believe that happens I believe the waiver period closes this afternoon. So I don't think anything is going to be official until, because, you know, all those guys who were waived, not counting the guys who got released like Anthony Bell, but the guys who were waived and are subject to waivers, there is, I think it's usually like a 24-hour waiver period. So it's going to be sometime this afternoon. They will officially clear waivers unless they get claimed, obviously. And then they will be able to start signing. So you can't make anything official until the guy actually clears waivers because another team could jump in and get him. But that'll start to become clear this afternoon.
12: What do you make of the wide receiver room and that situation there?
3: Well, good on Montori Foster, man. That was not a guy that I had. I think it started to become more clear, you know, after the Bobo injury and how good Montori Foster was this summer. But going into training camp, I can tell you, he was not on my radar as a guy that was going to make the team. And he just had this kind of astronomical rise. And I think John Schneider had an interesting comment yesterday about how he looks like he's been studying Jaxon Smith-Njigba's game. And, maybe that's the reason why he has just shot up the way that he has. And so Cody White was that's sort of another part of that vested veteran conversation where, you know, I thought that they would cut him just because he is another guy that, you know, wouldn't have to be exposed to waivers. And so, you know, the strength of this wide receiver group, like I would put that top three up against any other team's top three. But that the depth of that group has also been a strength. And, you know, we've just seen that take some hits with Bobo going down, with Horton dealing with whatever soft tissue injury he's been dealing with. But, you know, they do have a pretty deep group. So that, those are things that they should be able to survive.
25: I might be wrong on this, Brady, but I added it up. 10 offensive linemen, 10 defensive linemen. And I include those linebackers, the outside linebackers, as edge line of scrimmage guys, because that's where DeMarcus and Fowler and those guys all end up playing. 10 O-line, 10 D-line. I can't imagine another team in the league keeping that many in those high numbers at those two positions.
3: You know, I'm adding it up right now. I think it might be 11. I mean, when you combine the defensive linemen, combine the D linemen and the outside linebackers, let's see, Dante Fowler, Derek Hall, DeMarcus Lawrence is 3, Nwosu 4, O'Toole 5, and then 1, 2, 3, 4, 5, 6 defensive linemen. So you got six guys there on the defensive line. Now, you know, look, we should preface all this by saying that the roster that they initially set, the 53 guys they initially set, that's not always, in fact, I would say that's rarely the 53 that they go into, you know, they go into the regular season with. So there's still moves to be made, and, you know, maybe they
25: put
3: a guy and have to cut somebody.
25: I'm sorry to cut you off, Brady. Is that where, when John said, hey, we made these decisions to kind of protect guys from waivers, is that maybe an area there where they did keep some bigger numbers than normal, at least from the onset, because they feared that, I don't know, maybe a cable do or some of these young linemen could have been picked up elsewhere off waivers?
3: Yeah, absolutely. And I think Connor O'Toole is probably the best example of that. And that was the case, remember, last season. He made the team, he and Jared Ivey both made the team as undrafted free agents, and both were regularly healthy scratches. I mean, I think they got on the field a little bit, but for most weeks they were healthy scratches, which just tells you they did not want to, like, they would have preferred to keep those guys on their practice squad, but to get them there, they would have had to expose them to waivers, and another team would have, you know, would be able to jump in and claim them. So I think that's probably what happened with Connor O'Toole. Now, he did, that's not to say he doesn't deserve to be on the 53. He had, you know, some great rushes in that game and is obviously a young guy with some upside. But I think he's probably the best example of that is you got a guy on your 53 because you know that if you expose him to waivers, there's a good chance someone's going to snag him up.
25: Terrion Arnold, do we see him this week finally?
3: I think so. Yeah, I think so. And, you know, as I said, you know, a few weeks ago, I think the plan, once they realized that he was not going to be able to play in the preseason, you know, it sounds like they thought initially that he would be able to, and then they got word that, no, actually, he won't be able to play in the preseason. Once they learned that, I think it just made sense for them to wait until after the preseason because to sign him, to officially sign him, that means you would have had to cut somebody else, and that you would have had to cut somebody else that you might have needed to play in one of those final two preseason games. And you just saw all the people that were not available in that game against Kansas City on Friday, and they were using, you know, a couple tackles that they had just signed a couple of days earlier, and they were down to like two healthy running backs. And so that explains why they waited as long as they did. But yeah, he will be, I imagine, will be. I mean, he had to be in the building to sign the contract, I imagine, and so. He will start to, you know, we'll start to get him incorporated, and the rules on the exempt list is that you can be in the building, you can attend meetings, I believe you can work out, you just can't practice or play, and that'll be what the deal is while the NFL looks into his legal case.
12: Any thought that the Seahawks may be bringing in a couple of people for kicker tryouts between now and Wednesday?
3: Yeah, that's got to be on their mind. Now, the tough part about it is anytime you bring a guy in for a tryout, it gets on the waiver wire. It gets on the transaction list. And so everybody then sees that. And now what you're hoping is not a thing, what the Seahawks, I'm sure, are hoping is not a thing, maybe starts to, in you know, PR-wise, sort of become a thing where, okay, Jason Myers is struggling, and now you're looking at alternatives. And I say all that because, as we know, like, so much of kicking is mental. It's obviously very mechanical, but a lot of it is mental too. And like, what do we think is more likely? Did Jason Myers, this very good kicker, the franchise all-time leader in points scored, a guy who set a Super Bowl record with five field goals in February, did this guy all of a sudden forget how to kick in one offseason? Or is there just some confidence things going on, and maybe he's struggling a little bit confidence-wise? So that's why it's a tricky thing, because once you bring in somebody else, the whole world, including Jason Myers, knows about that.
25: You ever had the yips, Brady, on a golf course?
3: I wouldn't say the yips, but I have had the shanks, and I don't know, maybe they're kind of the same thing. I never had the putting yips, but I have had days where I cannot stop, you know, shanking the golf ball off the heel of my golf club, and you're like, is this ever going to end?
25: Yes. I think that's what Jason Myers preseason
12: how big a cause for concern is the Myers thing? Five missed kicks in the preseason.
3: Yeah, I mean, I think they've got to be wondering, like, what the heck is going on? Yeah, between field goals and PATs, it was 4 of 9. And, you know, some of those were, you know, in the 40s and 50s range. They weren't all gimmies. And one of the PATs was from 48 yards out because they had a penalty that pushed it back 15 yards. But 5 missed kicks in 9 tries, that is what it is. And it's enough to where, yeah, if you're the Seahawks, you've got to be wondering what's going on and wondering, okay, is this just a blip, or is he going to go out and go 3 for 3 in the opener and it's all behind him and everything's, you know, fine? It's just, yeah, if you're the Seahawks, knowing how sort of fickle kicker success can be and how prone those guys can be to just lapses in confidence, then yeah, I think they've got to be wondering. They've got to be at least a little concerned about it.
25: Are you ready for life without the Hard Knocks cameras around, Brady?
3: I haven't minded them. Yeah, I mean, I'm excited. More so,
25: you got your name on a parking spot. No big deal to you. You're kind of a big deal. Yeah, I get it.
3: I think that goes away once the season begins.
25: Oh, it does.
3: I'm gonna have to fight for parking just like everybody else.
25: Okay, all right.
3: Not that anybody cares about this, but it hasn't been any sort of, hasn't put me out at all having them there. I mean, you do have to kind of move around and. Yeah, you do have
25: and
3: to
25: we know you're there now. You're not the target audience anyway, so.

0: the new.
1: Yeah, you do have
0: and to. And we know you're there. You're not the target audience anyway, so, like, who cares? Okay, exactly. Fine. Dumb question. Yeah. All right, move it along.
1: I think, I will say this. I think Hard Knocks has been fantastic, and it's been a real authentic look at who the Seahawks are and the players that I think everybody have wanted to learn about. They have shown them about, and they've shown them some of the tricks of the trade, some of the personality side. And it's just, I think Hard Knocks is so good because you become privy to moments and interactions and things that you just, even if you're there every day, you would never see. And some of those mic'd up Mike McDonald moments and his reactions and the conversations, that's so good to see how that works.
2: All right.
0: We'll get one more of them tomorrow.
2: I guess we're
0: probably
2: ready.
0: Some of those phone calls to different guys and roster manipulation and all that good stuff.
2: Yeah. Brady, last thought. What did you make of the new ownership and the responses on Twitter on Friday?
1: Well, it is a new era in Seahawks ownership. That was the first thought. It was remarkable to go from an ownership group that so actively tried to avoid anything like that. I mean, we did not hear from Jody Allen outside of press releases. And the one interview she did with Michael Strahan on stage while accepting the George Halas Trophy, did not hear from her for 7 years. And then all of a sudden the new owner is battling with, Barstool people on Twitter. So,
0: Brady, are you a mountain or are you a molehill? What are you going to be in this? A mountain or a molehill?
1: I did not think it was that big of a deal. I agree with Salk. You probably could have said, probably could have changed the wording up a little bit. But, look, that's how he got into football. I don't think anybody should begrudge a guy for what do you expect him to be a Seahawks, randomly be a Seahawks fan in the 1970s right. when the team was, just coming into existence moved here. So.
2: I don't think anyone has any issues with that. I think it was just the, what do you mean still are?
1: Yeah, I mean, he probably could have worded it a little bit differently, right, but I think at the end of the day, when a guy spends $9.612 billion on a team,
3: you think that makes a statement?
1: We should all trust that he's going to be all in on the Seahawks and he's not going to let his Steelers fandom get in the way.
2: It's a $9.5 billion ploy to get the Steelers back.
0: I hear he washes with a terrible towel every morning. He dries off with a terrible towel.
2: Thank you, Brady. Enjoy your last week or so here, and then we'll be ready to go next Wednesday for game time. Let's do it.
1: Yeah, sounds good, guys. Thank you. See
2: ya. All right, we're now 8 days away. Week from tomorrow, Seahawks will be in action for real, which is pretty exciting. We'll be in on Monday. I know it's Labor Day, but we'll be in talking Hawks and getting ourselves ready for the opener. And I think we'll have tickets to give away next week as well to that game. Going to be great. Looking forward to it. Really looking forward to this season and the title defense and just everything that goes with it and the raising of the banner and then, putting that behind them in order to move forward into this next season. Should be great. All right. Before we get to the great, you also have the from last night. And there was a fair amount of that. It has been just, unfortunately, the road trip from hell. The Mariners have lost 5 straight now. Their playoff odds, I don't think you want to know where they're at. Everything has gone awry. But why? It's next on Brock and Salk.
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15: Games behind the Astros in the division. They're 10 games under 500. They're 5.5 out in the wild card. The playoff odds are below 15%.
16: It is desperation mode.
15: Well, I'm glad you said that word. It's funny. I sort of started at 6 o'clock talking a little bit about desperation mode.
16: Okay.
15: When you get into bad spots, you tend to have bad choices. Mm-hmm. And then when you make one of those two choices, it looks bad. Like, oh, my God, you made a horrible choice. And idiots like us on the radio criticize, and, you know, but at the end of the day, you say, look, I have two bad choices. And I think we're seeing some of that as they are getting desperate as the end
17: to me.
15: Of the
17: year. What do you mean? Take that a little further.
15: Well, it's a bunch of stuff. Okay, why is Edward Bizzardo in the game again for his team-leading 65th appearance? Well, because George Kirby went five innings. And because yesterday...
17: And there's no Matt Brash still. And
15: yesterday the starter still. Only went four innings and five innings. And the day before that, you couldn't get out of the fifth. And why is Bizzardo in the game? He's got a rubber arm. He's the only one who's been healthy all year. And you got to keep using relievers because you got to get through at least nine innings. Like, that's unfortunately the reality of the situation. Why is Dan walking the bases loaded with two walks in the 10th inning? I don't love it. In fact, I disagree with it. But it's not like the other choice is an easy one to just pitch to the next batter. I mean, his choices are bad.
17: And your range at shortstop is the worst in the league. So play him back, get a double play ball. Well, JP can't move.
15: Right.
17: At this age and stage of his career.
15: Okay, we'll go to another reliever who can get a strikeout. Well, unfortunately, Cooper Criswell's coming back for his first appearance in months, which is another reason I don't like having him need to throw strikes with the bases loaded. Mm-hmm. As it happens, he throws three straight balls to start the at-bat to Trevor Story, and you're like, well, this is just an almost impossible situation he's put himself in. Anyway, I think all of that is part of what happens with Julio yesterday. Why does he dive for that ball? Because he's trying to make a play. It's not that he's trying to do too much in that moment. He's trying to make a play. Discretion should be the better part of valor. He needs to just let it bounce in front of him, deal with a single, and move on with your life. But when you're at that point nine games below 500 and five games out and desperate to try to win a game, you make a huge mistake, unfortunately. And, he did. There's no other way to say it. It's a terrible mistake in judgment. You've got to keep that ball in front of you. But he didn't. And I think so. I don't know whether that happens the same way if we're in April or if the team is nine games above 500 instead of nine games below. Mm-hmm. But it does feel a little bit like when the other side is closing in chess. And you're like, well, I don't know what to do now. Like, everywhere I go, check.
17: Praise the Lord, you've gone from blackjack to chess.
15: Well, yeah.
17: I was thinking, you're on the clock. I'm like, what's coming? Some blackjack analogy is coming.
15: No blackjack today. We're just going
17: thankfully,
15: chess.
17: No, thankfully you go to chess.
15: It does feel that way where it's just like, unfortunately, all of the choices are bad, and yesterday Julio chose the worst of them.
17: Yes, he did. In the biggest moment, compounded by what happened the inning before, when you don't add on, you got a runner on third and nobody out, and you got 3, 4, and 5 in your lineup, and none of them can get a sac fly and execute in that situation, unfortunately. Yeah, and then you come back and you respond in the worst way imaginable by trying to do too much. And, okay, go for it. Then you're 230 pounds and 6'3", throw your body in front of it. Like, if you're going to go for it, then you smother it.
15: Mm-hmm.
17: Right? I mean, there is kind of three different plays.
15: And it took
17: there.
15: A funky bounce off. I think he was expecting it to do one thing. It didn't. Look, he made a bad play. Yeah. And the expectation is you don't make a bad play there. I don't think it would. There's a lack of preparation that is involved in that.
17: Do you call that focus at that point? I mean, is it the same struggles with focus of throwing balls into the stands and just not being on time? And is it that same level of focus?
15: But it's a cousin to it. I don't think it's the same. That stuff is egregious. This isn't egregious in that way. I mean, I think the argument would be before every ball is thrown, you have a sense of what you're going to do no matter what happens. Mm-hmm. And as the center fielder there, look, if he was in the Little League World Series, the coach would be reminding him, okay, nothing gets past you.
17: That's right.
15: Right? Like, keep it in front of you.
17: Yep.
15: And I think that that's probably what he needs to know in that moment. I don't think you want your athletic center fielder playing tight if he thinks he can get to a ball. Yeah. He's got to feel the freedom after it.
17: The other challenge with
15: this. But he was wrong.
17: Yeah, and the other challenge with this, again, is you kind of use that word compounding, and now there is so much data over the course of a woefully disappointing season, and the data says that Julio is not getting to those balls
15: like
17: he has in the past.
15: Mm-hmm.
17: You know, I mean, that's just the range. That's just the outs and the value that's created and the measurements, whether they're imperfect or not. They're used by everybody across the league, and they're compared to what he's done in the past. And this year, the defense has taken as big a step back as just about anything.
15: We'll talk about him in some greater detail at 8 o'clock. I don't know, man. I don't know what to say. I don't.
17: He's hardest for me. You know that. You know privately, I text you more about him.
15: I know.
17: Luke Arkins knows I text about him. Jeff Passan knows I text about him. He's hardest for me, Salk. And Dan Shulman spoke about him yesterday.
15: Yep.
17: From a different view of like, hey man, when you're the $200 million man, there is a different responsibility that comes with that. There's an expectation.
15: Here, look, this is what Dan said yesterday.
18: It's funny. I always, and maybe I shouldn't think this, but I always expect Julio Rodriguez to be great all the time. And he looks like a superstar. He has been at times, you know, a couple of months here, a few months there. So I don't know that I gleaned anything from around the batting cage, but I'm always surprised when he is handled as easily as he was handled this weekend. You know, Cal Raleigh's really swinging it right now, and I know it's been an icy cold season for him, but clearly he is swinging it better in the last week and a half. And from a Blue Jay perspective, good riddance, get him on a plane, get him out of town, because he's been a Blue Jay mauler in the past. But I guess the one thing, and with Julio too, like Julio's got a vibrant personality, and you could say a lot of the same stuff about Vladimir Guerrero Jr., right? And I just didn't see that same bounce.
17: Yeah, and he does. I mean, he's the first one off the bus that you want, right? If this were the combine, and his sprint speed and his body and his movement and his athleticism and his swing speed and the force and all of these things, you'd be like, yeah, it's first round pick, I gotta have that guy.
15: Mm-hmm.
17: But Dan's right. After watching for 5 years, there are these massive peaks and valleys. And unfortunately, it's been much of a valley this season. And when his team needs him the most in the second half of this year, when Julio heats up and Julio gets going and we're all patient with him and we all deal with, you know, the slow starts and the cold whatever. Okay, like now it's that time. And to have
15: I understand your point. I just... The list of problems is pretty long for this Mariners team.
17: Sure.
15: I mean, I've also heard you complain about Randy nonstop. Randy had 4 hits yesterday. Is the only reason they're even
17: you
15: in
17: haven't
15: that
17: heard
15: game.
17: Me talk about complain about Randy this year. He's been their most consistent player this year.
15: But you still complain about Randy.
17: Well, sure, he brain farts all the time and he doesn't have a focus. He doesn't do those things.
15: And I think that's ultimately, like, I've just seen too many good players that are like that. You got to coach them. You got to put them in the right position. You got to find a way for them to succeed and keep them focused as long as possible. Yeah, I'm biased because I watched Manny Ramirez, who was probably similarly talented to
17: Julio. But different era. I mean, isn't it a different era?
15: But you found a way to make it work.
17: Yeah.
15: You find a way to make Manny help you win 2 World Series rather than costing you game after game. And eventually, obviously, that ran its course. But I watched Terry Francona sitting there. I would watch Tito
17: look at everybody, right? And
15: lie to the world about whether Manny was healthy or not.
17: Didn't he produce?
15: Hurt his hamstring.
17: I mean, if I looked at Manny's numbers and compared and contrast, it would be night and day.
15: But you're on Julio even when he doesn't produce. Even when he does produce, rather.
17: No, those months he carries this team? Absolutely
15: not. You're always on Julio.
17: There is a demand, right? There is a demand when you have been entrusted with what he's been entrusted.
15: Yeah.
17: There is a different level of accountability with that. Or
15: I agree with that. No, there is no doubt. He is the guy. This is supposed to be his team. But unfortunately, his co-conspirator in that, Cal Raleigh, has had an absolutely atrocious year. Worse than Julio's.
17: Well, he also missed a month and a half with a legitimate injury.
15: Well, and Julio missed some time with a concussion. How do I know that he's not still suffering effects of it? I don't know what the hell's going on with him health-wise. We don't know what's going on behind the scenes with Julio. We don't know whether he's had back issues and this. Like, I'm just saying, I don't know enough to sit there and go in on him, especially when you got problems in your rotation, you got problems in your bullpen, you got problems with your managerial decisions, you got problems with the chemistry on your team, you got problems with your defensive infield.
17: But he's your franchise quarterback, Salt. He's your franchise quarterback. Okay, you play center field. He's your franchise quarterback.
15: And how many times have I heard you defend the quarterback? Well, the wide receiver ran the wrong route. Oh, the offensive line doesn't know what it's doing. Like, yes, Julio is partly to blame. No, I'm not going to sit here and absolve him. But putting the onus on Julio on this season? This season has been a disaster in so many ways from top to bottom. I can't look at pointed Julio and be like, that's course, the thing.
17: Of course not.
15: And I am frustrated reading the text like, Julio has to be benched today. At least Julio was trying to make an aggressive play. It was wrong. Don't get me wrong. Mm-hmm. I'm not defending what Julio did yesterday. But after you didn't bench Randy for his ridiculous brain farts over the course of the year, after Weston Wilson wasn't cut when he had the stupidest decision of the season, after Cole Young taps his head, and like, we can go on and on and on and on and on after Bizardo is back in there after the worst brain farts. I mean, like, come on! Julio at least is trying to make a desperate play. Great text, and I'll leave it here. I read this earlier from the 425. I can't help think that Julio wanted to one-up the diving catch by Boston's player. Last night was a perfect microcosm of the whole season. Mm-hmm. Lots of fight, undone by a lack of focus. Mm. It's exactly
17: right. I think that's totally fair.
15: And I think that describes Julio in that moment, too. Lots of fight, lots of desire, but unfortunately a lack of focus, Brock. And I'll go back to your line that you give me all the time, or that you give the kids, anybody. Don't tell me how competitive you are. Show me how disciplined you are. Right. And in that moment for Julio, the problem isn't his lack of competitiveness. It's his lack of discipline in that moment. You have to be disciplined and play that ball in front of you. Yep. You can't let it go past you. I appreciate the desire, the hustle. He didn't have a problem with hustle. He didn't have a problem with desire.
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10: 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Here's what you need to know. Up first.
12: Yeah, we're getting towards a real miserable spot right now for the Mariners, as unfortunately they dropped their fifth straight last night, and the problems were, well, there's a long list. Back and forth type of game, but Canzone triple in the ninth, stranded. Julio and Cal can't drive him in. Disaster in the bottom of that inning. Julio misplays the line drive, turns it into a triple.
32: Pitch swung on, smash, center field. Julio races in, goes to a dive. It's by him. It's going all the way to the wall.
12: Oh, God. Here's what Julio said of it afterwards.
33: He kept on carrying, and like once I go for it, the ball like kind of sink a little bit. You know, I tried to make a play. Didn't happen. Didn't even hit my body to, you know, just keep out the front, but that is it.
12: I appreciate him talking.
34: Good
12: about
34: on him
12: it.
34: Talking, man. Yep. I texted you last night. I sure hope he talks. You got to answer for that. Like, yeah. That's the game.
12: And he did, and Dan spoke about it after.
35: I mean, I think he's trying to make the catch, no question. And that's the difficult part of that decision is understanding, you know, how close you can get, and the hop just went up and over.
12: I mean, I think we know he's trying to make the catch. I think in this case, Dan, you hear that from Dan. You hear the frustration. That might be the most frustrated I've heard, Dan, to be honest with you. That's probably...
34: Well, it's another five-game losing streak.
12: Yeah, it'll do it.
34: Right? It's like you started to dig, and you know what? You respond. You put eight runs on the board. That should be enough in any game to win. Heck, when this team scores four runs, Salk, over the course of the year.
12: Not a Fenway.
34: Yeah.
12: Those back-and-forth games at Fenway take on their own personality. Yeah. And then you fail to score your own runner from third again in the 10th inning. Red Sox bunt their man to third. You load the bases with two straight intentional walks. It's not a decision I love. It doesn't work as Trevor Story walks it off. Astros win. Rangers win. Mariners six back in the division. 5.5 behind idle Cleveland in the wild card. But things are getting desperate. Back at it today in Boston, weather permitting. We'll see Brian Wu on the hill. And we should see the debut of Laz Montez, Brock, who may not make contact. But if he does, that ball may go a long, long way.
34: Serrano.
12: Well, That's not a bad comp. Here's Jordan Schusterman.
0: The contact rates are about as low as you're going to find for any real prospect. We've talked about with Murakami before he came, but after, you know, he signed, in-zone contact rate. If you're around 70%, that's basically the bottom of the league. Montez is at 65% in AAA. Now, the hard hit rates and the barrel rates are ridiculous. He is crushing the ball. He's up to almost 40 home runs in the minor leagues. He's very, very, very talented. It's just how viable is this really at the major league level?
12: I think it's a fair question. We'll find out. I hope it is, because it's going to be awesome if it is. Otherwise, we'll see a lot more strikeouts. We'll see.
10: Yeah. Here's the second thing you need to know.
12: Some confusing moves in the Seahawks practice squad yesterday. Not so much who's there. Trayvon Diggs and Devin Eastern and A.J. Finley and Ricky White and Jacardier Wright and Michael Dansby, Andre Fuller, Velus Jones. I mean, like a lot of Emmanuel Henderson. No Jared Ivey. He was waived and was claimed, so that's fine.
34: He was the only one that was in that boat.
12: Noah Igbinoghene, Cody White, two veterans that I think we thought would be there. And then the biggest one was probably D'Anthony Bell.
3: Cody White went to the Raiders.
12: Okay.
34: Yep. That's true. He was picked up as well.
12: D'Anthony Bell?
34: Yeah. I'll try to get a little bit more intel. My gut on this is age. D'Anthony's going to be 30 this year. Cody's been around the league a long, long time. That if we're going to have a ready squad and a developmental squad, and actually I was looking at some numbers the other day. I'll pull this up now that I put my contacts in during break. It surprised me a little bit. The average age, now that all the rosters have been set, this is based on 53-man rosters. And again, this is fluid. It could change a little bit. But, you know, we've always heard the Seahawks are so young, so young, so young. But actually a little bit more middle of the pack this year. The Dolphins will be the youngest team. The Falcons and Rams will be the oldest teams, but the Seahawks are 32, 31, 30, 29, 28, 26 on that at 27 years and 58 days. So DeMarcus Lawrence, Dante Fowler, Leonard Williams, Jaron Reed, like there is Ernest Jones, there is some age on this.
12: Yep.
34: So maybe this is a move with D'Anthony and Cody and those guys. And just age-wise, we're trying to get younger.
12: I wondered whether we could see Tyrese Knight play that Nick Eamon-Worry role.
34: Big nickel?
12: Yeah, or something like it. Maybe it's done a little bit differently. Uh-huh. But yeah, just given the athleticism, trying to get him out on the field more, just made me wonder if that was a possibility.
10: Here's the third thing you need to know.
12: Front Office Sports reporting, Brock, the closing of the Seahawks deal will happen very soon. They added a little extra detail here that the runner-up group, Aditya Mittal and Wick Grosbeck, may have been offered a chance to buy a piece of the team. They're sort of they have sort of contrary sources. One says that they were offered an opportunity to buy it. The other said they wanted an opportunity and reached out to buy it. Regardless, we don't know whether they're in or not, but there are going to be a lot of minority partners. There was a lot of money that was still up. I heard recently there's like $1 billion still getting worked out. So, see where it goes?
34: Right. Right, because the Coastalas are obviously incredibly wealthy, but they're not amongst their peers in the league, like the Penn or Walmart group that bought the Broncos, the last team to sell, or even the Commanders. Like, they're not of that level of wealth. They're going to have to need a few more partners. Oh, by the way, speaking of age, it is kind of interesting. The best division in the NFL is the NFC West. The Rams, 31st oldest. The 49ers, 28th. And as I mentioned, the Seahawks, 26th.
12: Interesting. Good stuff. All right, that's everything you need to know. Do you see the Colton Cowser catch to end the game last night for the
34: Incredible.
12: Orioles? Unbelievable, man.
34: Yes.
12: What a great catch that was. Yep. Robbery to end the game. It goes one way or another. Either he catches it and you win, or it goes over the fence and they lose. Just a pretty incredible moment. The last thing I'll say, and we'll move on from baseball for a little bit here because I want to talk some football.
34: Well, pass in an hour, right?
12: Yeah, no, I don't mean for the rest of the day, just for right now. I know people for years, 17 years of living here, our text line every day has somebody who tells me to go back to Boston and thinks I'm a Red Sox fan or whatever the case may be. And if you were watching last night, watching me, I think you would know. I will just say this. Regardless of how I feel about the Red Sox, the Mariners, or any other team in baseball, Fenway Park is a joy to watch baseball games in. It is a joy.
34: It's so unique.
12: It makes the game better. Games are better when they're played at Fenway Park.
34: It's like almost watching a football game in snow. Like it's just, there's such a unique dynamic
12: different
34: to it. Yes.
12: You're like, oh, you're up three? Doesn't mean a thing. Oh, right. It's the eighth inning? You're up? Doesn't matter. there are going to be five more runs scored in this game. Like, there's just, there's something about the park, the dimensions, and then when you add in, the wall, and then the right field craziness, and the triangle, and then you add in the crowd right on top of you.
34: Yep.
12: It just constantly changes the game. It really does. Weird things happen there. And it, and the color green of the wall, all of
34: it. I think I've been to about a third of the major league ballparks now that I added up, and that was the one that was two things. Number one, the seats were really small.
12: Yes.
34: My knees were in the ears of the guy in front of me, and I apologized the whole game.
12: Not great.
34: And number two, the sound is just different there.
12: Mm-hmm.
34: It just like reverberates. It's kind of like Lumen Field. The noise is just different. It goes up, it goes down. And at least in on the 100 level, Salk, that lower level, like it's just, it is so on top of you. It is so tight that sound just felt like it, like vibrated. It just didn't leave the entire game. The energy didn't leave, and they didn't leave last night. And in fact, Red Sox have been on what now, a 4-month roll of just finding ways to win. And unfortunately, the Mariners on the other end of that.
12: They're better than I realized, man. You watch them play, you're like, man, they do a lot of good things, a lot of good at bats. They hit the ball hard, they hit it all over the ballpark, they go to all fields, they hit home runs, doubles, triples, unfortunately. All right, coming up, the Seahawks have raised a
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7: I'm KXLY meteorologist Matt Graves. It'll be our last day in the 80s for a while as the storm system moves in. It's going to bring us wet, cool weather. And we'll have a chance for showers as early as this afternoon. So looking at our best chance of rain today in early to mid-afternoon. We'll see more spotty showers overnight with lows in the 50s. Rain likely to start your Wednesday.
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12: All right, Brock. Seahawks get going here a week from tomorrow. Obviously, we'll be ready. We'll be in on Monday to get ourselves psyched for that. And then we'll give away tickets, I think, next week. Like, we got some cool stuff coming. I wanted to ask you, I got maybe 4 or 5 of these potential Seahawk pitfall worries, whatever. And I wanted to kind of run through them with you. Things that have just sort of been out there on the radar screen over the last couple of weeks. I want to know whether these are real, legitimate things to worry about, or if these are no sweat, just sort of the, you know, normal phase of getting ready for a season. Okay. First one, I think I know your answer to it, but first one is that Jason Myers has missed 5 kicks over the course of this preseason.
34: Mm-hmm.
12: 2 extra points, 3 field goals. He's 4 for 9. He's 4 for 9. Yes. Real worry or no sweat?
34: Definitely not no sweat. I can't say real worry because the track record is so good. Kickers are probably the most complimentary to baseball players. Right, I mean, just that act and that, like, you know, that routine and that nature, and you know, they don't fail as much. They they make good on about 90% of them, and if you don't, then they're going to bring other guys in to try to get to or somewhere around that mark, 85 to 90%. So to see these struggles is a bit frustrating. Where maybe they're the most what worrisome aspect of it, Salk, was that 4 of the 5 all leaked to the right, right? 4 of the 5 were just your power fades that just went into or out of bounds. Just unfortunately kind of, I wouldn't even say slice. Like they just kind of, yep, just for whatever reason, direction, whatever. But that like duck hook the other night, like maybe trying to overcorrect that. Honestly, the double cross that they call in golf, that was, I did not like to see that. Cause you got one little issue, right? You got one little thing in your grip. You got one little challenge. You can make a little Oh, okay. There I am. There I'm back in my rhythm. Mm-hmm. There it is. Now I'm in the slot. That double cross starts to come into play on top of that.
12: I know this sounds sort of crazy.
34: Yeah.
12: Do you have any?
34: First game will be pretty critical. I'll say that. That first Wednesday night, you know, the 1 week from tomorrow, that first kick, that first PAT, that first.
12: Kind of like to see him get one
34: kind of like
12: under
34: to see
12: his belt,
34: go through the pipes,
12: kind of move
34: right
12: through.
34: Down the fairway. Just hit it right down the fairway.
12: This sounds sort of ridiculous, but do you have any preference in a kicker between a guy who draws it in and a guy who fades it back?
34: Not really.
12: Okay.
34: Not really.
12: But they do seem to do one or the other, right?
34: Yeah.
12: Guys see more fades these days, it seems like. But we've seen both, right? Guys who sort of draw it in from right to left.
34: What these guys are able to do now, kicking. Like, there was an old video a couple weeks ago where somebody, it was Efren Herrera, made a 45-yard field goal. I saw this on Twitter 2 weeks ago. And it was like, oh, my gosh.
12: What, when was it? I don't remember that.
34: Oh, that was
12: name.
34: Like early 80s, you know, for
12: Herrera.
34: The Seahawks.
12: Okay.
34: Yes.
12: Oh, okay. He was local.
34: Yes. Local guy. And like, oh, my gosh. Can you believe it? He made a 45-yard.
12: 45!
34: Yes,
12: oh,
34: and now that's almost a PAT. Like, now it is 65.
12: Don't miss a 45-yard field goal.
34: No.
12: Don't miss anything under 50, right?
34: Yep.
12: I mean, like, anything under 50 is, I think the expectation is it's going in. 50 to 60 is better than 50%. And over 60, okay, you'll see what happens. But, like, I think the expectation is you hit from under 50. Like, you just don't miss. Don't miss from under 50. Anything you miss from 50 and in is a mistake. Anything you miss from 50 to 59 is don't do it too often. Mm-hmm. And then after that, okay, fine. Like, you know, you do it after 60. But, yeah, I do think this is a bit of an issue, but not all the way to, like, full worry yet. Sure got my eyes on it.
34: Yes.
12: Are you, is it an issue or nothing that they were winless in the preseason and didn't do a lot offensively?
34: Yeah, that is not an issue at all. I think they actually did. I think Drew Lock had two touchdown drives to begin games when the twos played. And when the threes started to play, you know, and really the Seahawks twos played against ones a whole bunch this preseason and the threes played against twos a whole bunch this preseason. So, no, the fact that Drew did what he did in his two games, I thought was very effective, was very efficient, touchdown leading drives. The fact that Jalen played a much better complete game and did that largely with all threes and guys that are not on the active roster. Yeah, I don't put really any stock into that. Would like to see maybe a little bit more effectiveness in the run game, but even that, you split the, with your backups, you split the number one Tennessee defense right down the middle for a 69-yard touchdown run. So, no, I have zero concern.
12: Well, then maybe that leads into the next one, which is the starters played zero snaps.
34: Yeah.
12: No starter played at all in this preseason. Any concern there that, you know, you're going into a game against New England where you literally haven't seen these guys play. They haven't had to do any sort of like football shape, football, like they haven't done any of that.
34: Yeah, I think the 50 snaps against Tennessee in the heat and humidity would, I think Coach McDonald would say, Mike and Brock, that was better than the 7 or 8 snaps that they would get in a preseason game. That you know, if we didn't have those 50 snaps, and we didn't have a practice, a joint practice, they probably do play in the second game a little bit, right? If there was weather or something happened or the schedule didn't allow it or it was a short week or whatever, and we have to then get that joint practice in, then I think they would have played, you know, like they did the season before. So I think those 50-some pretty physical, pretty violent, pretty competitive snaps in Tennessee offset some of that for me.
12: I will admit, I feel like I'm going to make no sense here. I am a little worried about the offense just not doing much. And then I have to remind myself, wait a minute, Sam Darnold wasn't in, Jackson Smith-Njigba wasn't in, Cooper Kupp wasn't in, starting Rashid offensive Shaheed. Line wasn't in, Rashid Shaheed wasn't in, Jadarian Price wasn't in, A.J. Barner wasn't. Like, I really have to, like, remind myself that these two things are very much connected. And while I don't, I hate not seeing those guys at all, I get it. The injury, I wouldn't criticize it. The injury risk is too important.
34: I mean, your peers in the NFC West did the same thing, right? The Rams and the
12: Patriots
34: Niners.
12: Did the same thing too. A team you're going to play on Wednesday. Maybe if the Patriots had been playing their guys and you hadn't, I'd be like, oh, they're a little like more prepared. But what, they kind of did the same thing.
34: By the way, so you said Myers was 4 of 9.
12: That's what
34: right?
12: Brady said yesterday.
34: Yeah, that's right. That was right. Between field goals and PATs.
12: Yeah.
34: Last year, how many field goals did he miss out of 48? 48 field goals. How many did he miss? He actually was, he missed seven. 41 of 48. The year before, he was 26 of 30. So, but again, those are 9 of 11 from 50 to 59. Right. 9 of 11.
12: Yeah.
34: 40 to 49. 13 of 15. Yep. 0 for 1. 60 plus. Like, not being the Rams one, that was pretty darn close too. So, yeah, that's a lot of drives that were OB. For a guy that the last few years has just not seen many of those go outside the fairway.
12: Nick Eamon worries health. We talked to Brady about this yesterday, and I think maybe even more concerning than necessarily just the health is what's going on with, like why is there a little bit of a difference in opinion here? Here's what Brady said.
0: I think it would be easy to look at some of those moves that they made yesterday with, you know, releasing DeAnthony Bell and Rodney Thomas and only having three safeties, including Nick Emanuori on their 53-man roster right there. People might look at that and say, okay, well, that's probably a sign that Emanuori is good to go. I don't think that's the case at all. I don't know that he's not going to play. I get the sense that what's happening behind the scenes is that the Seahawks are obviously want him to play and are really hoping to make that happen, and that he is maybe pushing back a little bit and saying, I'm not sure if I'm going to be ready. And whether it's him and or the agent, I think there is some pushback there.
12: Why would there be pushback from him and or his agent?
34: Got to be right. I got to get right. I got to get to 100%. I had a couple ankle injuries last year. I had a high ankle to begin the year. I had a low ankle at the end of the year. I had stuff going on in my ankle to the point that I needed surgery a week before camp. So I want to make sure that this Ferrari fires on all 12 cylinders, and I don't want to play with nine of them. Right. That's usually where some of the pushback is. Mm-hmm. And again, that's just more historical than evidence of this guy in particular. You know, I don't know. I think he was a pretty darn healthy guy through college. Those were kind of fluky things last year with the ankle. So this is not your soft tissue deal, Salk. This is not like back or hammy or cat. Like, this is a pretty significant deal. It was a little, you know, I raised my eyebrow a little bit at the time of surgery, because we saw him out there at OTAs, and he's rushing the passer, and he's going to add even more to his plate, right? He's going to do even more than he did after an unbelievable rookie season. And then all of a sudden, a week before, like, why don't we do that in April or in May? You know, there was a little, like, curiosity of timing to me with the surgery.
12: I know. It's funny. That never really jumped out to me. Like, okay, he tried to do it. He tried to make it back. He realized it wasn't going to be good enough. And
34: then do it in June.
12: Well, but he didn't know it in June. He was still doing however long it takes for it to rest and rehab and all that stuff. And then eventually you determine, like, all right, this isn't going to happen, so let me do it before it's too late. I don't like hearing now that it might have been too late anyway, and I don't love the fact that there's some sort of a difference of opinion. If he's not right, why don't the Seahawks necessarily think he's not right? I think that's what concerned me a little bit there. So I think that actually is a worry. We'll find out whether it's real or not, but I'm a little worried on that one. And then the last thing here, I guess it's just sort of the concentration and focus after a championship. Some of that, I don't have any evidence that that's a problem. We've seen stuff with Hard Knocks of Mike kind of getting mad at the team occasionally, and, you know, that's not how we want to play, and you let him run right through us. I don't know. I'm sure a lot of that's normal, but when you see it, it's hard not to be like, whoa, he seems like they're not playing the kind of defense he wants them to play.
34: Right.
12: Any concern there at all?
34: Well, I think some of this, too, is off of a Mariner season, right, where it's been really concerning.
12: Yeah, it might have me a little, you know, shell-shocked.
34: Yeah, some of the different voices and how that thing started really rocky in the WBC, and just some of these undercurrents of in Kyle's struggles, and if he's struggling, then his voice has been diminished a little bit, and then, well, Randy's having the best season, he's your best player, but that guy's kind of, at times, in his own Randy land, doing his own thing, so how does that work? I would say from this team's just DNA and makeup, and the fact they actually planted the flag and lifted the Lombardi and did the whole doggone thing and know what it's about. And I look at just the personalities and the craftsmanship of a JSN and a Cooper and a Sam and a Leonard and an Ernest and a Spoon. I go through the list. This isn't like one or two voices that have to carry all of it. Jaron Reed, like, you got your veteran team, as I mentioned, in their age. You got a bunch of, and I'm going to use the word craftsmen, that love their craft and love their team. And I don't think a, like, rest on our laurels or, we just don't have a hyper-focus or attention to detail. I don't think that'll be the challenge.
12: Those craftsmen are only as good as their tools, though, Brock.
34: That's a good one.
12: I think you know that.
34: Carpenter's only as good as their tools.
12: I think you know they're only as good as their tools. So, I mean, you can call them whatever you want. But
34: yeah, thankfully, here's the tools. Let's see. 6'6", 295 pounds.
12: Yeah.
34: JSN, you know, like just 5'10", 200, does things route-running-wise. Nobody else on the planet can do.
12: So you think that
34: Spoon, 188 pace tools, pretty good.
12: Yeah, just pretty twitchy.
34: Pretty twitched up.
12: Pretty toolsy. All right. I don't think any of these are too big a concern, but I want to make sure we're running
34: through them. No, but I think I'm with you. I think if there's two on that list of five that have a little bit of 2-2-2, 2-3-2, 2-2-2, a little bit of a watch, like my back molars or my gum line, it would be Jason Myers. You'd like to see him flush this and respond and get all that crap out. And then it would be Nicky Manwari, just making sure that that thing is like on the total up and up, total, you know, for his sake, for his health, for his abilities.
12: Man. He's just such a difference maker for
34: your most irreplaceable Seahawk from a skill set, from a tools standpoint. Who's got his tools?
12: Nobody. I mean, that's why I brought up Tyrese Knight earlier, just because of the speed and because of the size, and like maybe there's an opportunity to get him in some of those
34: spots. The
12: length
34: and the coverage ability.
12: I know. I'm not
34: against receivers in the slot.
12: I know. I don't. Yeah. Not quite the same. That's for sure. And pretty unique what you get from Nicky Manwari. All right, let's do some Blue 88.
3: This is Brock and Salk's Blue 88, brought to you by Culligan Seattle.
34: We're going to go red, right, tight, close, sprint left, GU corner, halfback, flat, on one. Ready?
3: Brock Huard tackles three football questions as only he can.
34: Blue 88.
27: Now here's your hosts, Brock Huard and Mike Salk.
12: All right, practice squad said, at least for now, what was the most surprising move?
34: Yeah, I think it would be D'Anthony Bell, because I thought he had a brilliant preseason. But Cody White, I kind of understand, again, from an age and stage standpoint.
12: And for those
34: standpoint,
12: people that haven't been paying attention, it's the fact that they're not on there.
34: That's right. So, and Cody got picked up by the Raiders, so Clint Kubiak gets a guy. That Raiders receiver room, on the initial 53, was like, that's bad. That is maybe the worst in the league in totality. So they needed somebody, and Clint gets somebody that knows the system inside and out, special teams, that will be a really good fit, and great opportunity for Cody. He's earned that. But this is a chance that I think you know what you got there. And, you know, some of the injury history, some of the age, and we get younger and you get faster in Montori Foster. So that didn't surprise me, but the D'Anthony Bell probably did. The fact he also, as of now, has not been picked up, and this can be fluid. We'll see what happens. He will be 30 this season. There are a lot of safeties out there on the market, younger safeties and everything too. And Jared Ivey, just play speed wasn't fast enough. And
12: no Jamie Sheriff.
34: No, just a tweener.
12: Yeah.
34: Right? Is he an edge guy? Is he a linebacker? Yeah. Just kind of a tweener.
12: And then they kept everybody else.
34: And then they just,
12: that's not going to surprise me.
34: A little bit, but I think you have some redundancy with Trayvon and some of the other corners there.
12: Mm-hmm.
34: Yeah, so, and we'll see. You know, the fact that they don't get picked up.
12: Right.
34: Those last few guys you mentioned are kind of a little bit of a sign that the market, whether age, stage, speed, body, just isn't all there. But everybody else was a Seahawk. I was kind of surprised to see Devin Eastern, because I did not think that guy would even make the practice squad, and looking at him. But developmental piece, D-tackle's hard to find, and they kept every other Seahawk. And that's what they do in their ready squad. They prioritize that. You're part of it. You buy in, you're going to have a chance to develop.
12: All right, question number two. Pretty good compliment from Rich Eisen, too. Jadarian Price, I'll play it for you, Brock. I'd love your reaction.
7: Jadarian Price, I'm going with him. He has got the opportunity.
12: I'm sorry, I should set that up a little better. This was the list of players that could have the biggest surprise impact on their team this season, and he has Jadarian Price number one.
7: Jadarian Price, I'm going with him. He has got the opportunity. Zach Charbonnet isn't ready to go yet. He's been under the radar in college, he's under the radar in a draft, and he's on the defending Super Bowl champs, who everybody is, from what I hear, they're going to throw it to the backs more. And I think he's going to just show up, and it's going to be like, oh, man, that's why they let Kenneth Walker walk. And I know they let him walk way before they drafted him. I get it. I think he's going to have a really stupendous year.
34: I really hope Rich Eisen is right, and history would tell you that running backs can transition and make a big impact. Running backs from the first round to the seventh round could come in the right fit with the right line in front of them and the right scheme and the right pieces around them, and that skill set can translate. And his speed and his power and his strength and all of that. There are four things that I will be looking at a week from tomorrow night, though. Number one, and the biggest of which, is play speed. Can he play as fast as he's physically capable of, or are all the details and the game and everything else that you got to do impactful? Number two is ball security. It was an issue. Ball security is job security in the NFL. K-9 and Charbonnet don't fumble, have not fumbled. Do not put the ball in harm's way. So play speed, ball security, because you know New England will be coming after him. Mm-hmm. When you have a track record of that in college, they are going to test your ball security. Number three is protection. You got to be able to protect. And you can't just have Helani come in and have that big of a tell and everything. Like, you've got to protect Sam Darnold. And they will challenge that. Vrabel will, and that scheme will challenge it. And they're pretty good in their front. And then lastly is just the overall attention to details. Mm-hmm. All that goes into this system, man, every inch. You know, we had a little running back, talented guy. And you know what? His footwork was a little bit off. He stutters his steps, or he hits the wrong angle, or... And it's amazing. You think, like, oh, you can compensate. No, you can't. Not even at the high school level in this outside zone. Like, you have got to be in the same synchronicity of that offensive line. And there's a whole bunch of attention to detail to do so.
12: All right. Question number three. Washington
34: synchronicity,
12: Wednesday,
34: by the way. Huh? Synchronicity. Biggest word I think I've ever
12: synchronicity?
34: Used. Yeah. That might be the biggest word pull I've ever used.
12: Because of the police song, or...
34: I don't know, but I'm going to try to use that with passing at some point.
12: Do that. Brock, Washington Wednesday will start tomorrow. Depth chart came out yesterday. What'd we learn?
34: How about those Cougs not releasing a depth chart?
12: Oh.
34: Okay.
12: Tricky.
34: Game number one. Not going to do it. You don't know who's going to be playing. What stands out?
12: I got news for you. I don't know who's going to be playing, whether they release a depth chart.

0: going to be playing. What stands out?
1: I got news for you. I don't know who's going to be playing, whether they release a depth chart or not.
0: You can't name a coup? Come on, Saul.
1: I don't know where if did I their can head name coach more than go? One Husky.
0: Where did their head coach go? Head coach left Wazoo. One and done. He was one and done at Wazoo. Poor guy. And he went to Iowa State. Follow Matt Campbell over there. Didn't get as many Cougs to go with them, shockingly. They didn't want to leave Pullman to go to Ames. What stands out on the Husky depth chart? How about three true freshmen starting? And you'd look at that and go, whoa, that's kind of concerning. Year three in the Big Ten? And oh, by the way, they're all at the line of scrimmage? But they're all unbelievably talented guys. Thankfully, Cody Green is not going to be at Modern Day High School Friday night playing again as an All-American and five-star. He will be the left tackle at the University of Washington.
1: You have a freshman left tackle?
0: Freshman left tackle who's 6'6", 315, and moves very, very, very uniquely. So unbelievable skill set. Early enrollee, like all these guys were. So it's not as if they showed up in August and won the job. They've been here since January. And that guy's just a freak show difference maker. So you've got a left tackle, a D tackle, and an edge. The number one player in the state of Washington last year from Kennedy, Coleman Brewster, the last name. Derek, unbelievable. Also 6'5", 295. Like, how is this guy a freshman? How is that guy a freshman? They didn't look that way when I was in college 30 years ago. Like, Olin Krutz was the only one, and he wasn't 6'5 and 315 doing what these guys do. So that stood out maybe as much as anything. Three unbelievably talented, two of them five stars, are going to start right from the jump.
1: All right. Good job, Brock. That's Blue 88. I do wonder if another team was starting that many freshmen, if you would be so positive about it. But whatever. I'll move on.
0: Well, I mean, you've got fourth year, fifth year, third year, sixth year. You got a lot of experience.
1: There are a lot of freshmen, but let me be clear, they're freshman Huskies, so it's fine.
0: I don't know. Did you like Gray Zabel?
1: I mean, you're literally wearing a Husky sweatshirt.
0: Did you like Gray Zabel and Nicky Manori's rookie years?
1: But I always worry about rookies, and freshmen are even, you know, more concerning.
0: Sure.
1: Right?
0: Especially when you've never laid eyes on them, Sulk.
1: Never heard of them.
0: Yeah.
1: Don't plan to hear too much about him either.
0: Oh, you will. You will.
1: When I'm trying to think of how many Huskies I can name after Damon Williams. I don't know if I know any of them. I think of combined from the Huskies and Cougs, I know one player.
0: It's perfect. You're going to get to blink scout them all year.
1: Can't wait.
0: Including Sunday's
1: 206 with a great question. Why didn't Maura advise them on all the beaches in and around Ames that they could have vacationed at? True. She's sort of our Iowa vacation expert.
2: Go to Iowa one time.
1: No, one time, please.
0: And Maura, by the way, where is Jadarian Price right now sitting in most fantasy drafts?
1: Not on Maura's team, tell you that
2: much. Yeah, I had my eye on him last night and someone took him ahead of me.
0: Oh, you drafted him last night?
1: You get Ken Walker in that draft, though?
2: I did not. I would have taken him. I don't really love the running backs I ended up with, but you know, I got
0: why don't you tell the audience too? Because it's a big deal when Salk was out. What was that? A couple weeks ago of the laundry detergent from Brian from B-Dub that you into your laundry.
2: The Tyler Candle Company.
0: Yes.
2: Diva Glamorous Wash. Yeah, I'm wearing a sweater I washed in it last night, and I can smell it.
0: Smells good.
2: It smells divine.
1: Ian, can you smell it from where you're sitting?
3: Not from this far. I, for HR reasons, will not be doing anything.
1: Why don't you sit right where you're at? Yeah. Don't get any closer to Maura, and we'll come back and talk about the guy that's in Brock's crosshairs this morning next on Brock and Salk.
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12: Brock Heward and Marcus. Sorry about just Mike.
13: Heward, not exactly Joe Cap there in the pocket.
14: Now here are your hosts, Brock Heward and Mike Salk.
15: 937 getting after you, Brock. They're not even waiting for Here's the Thing on Thursday. By the way, leave us messages for Here's the Thing.
16: Yeah.
15: 937 says, I will dance. donate $100 to the right-wing charity of Brock's choice. If you can find me audio of him saying age without saying and stage with it, I mean it.
16: This age and stage. His age and stage. That's good. Compare and contrast that to some of the other things I like to talk about.
15: And it does.
17: Add that to Joe and Boise's drinking game.
15: Yeah.
16: Yeah. I mean, there's connectivity between age and stage.
15: Sure.
16: There's connective tissue.
15: You can't
16: there.
15: Help it. Yeah.
16: It's pretty good.
15: He says, I will donate $100 to the right wing charity, our barf of Brock's choice.
16: Oh, jeez.
15: If you can find the audio. Wow, that's pretty good. All right. Thank you, 937. Appreciate you. Who did you say it was, Maura? Who did the? Oh, in Boise, not
17: Joe.
16: Yeah.
15: Okay, sorry. This was Ohio, so I thought maybe it was the same person. Well, if you'd like Brock to be consistent about something, one thing is he's been very consistently critical of Julio Rodriguez, and I'm not surprised that today is going to fit in line with that, as Julio had probably his most obviously bad play of the year. It's not the only one, Brock. He's had a whole bunch of issues with concentration this year, throwing the ball into the stands with two outs, not being ready for a start of an inning because he was still interacting with a fan, not being ready for another inning when he just didn't come up to the plate. I mean, like, this is arguably the least the fourth kind of brain fart of Julio's season, which is too many. Just flat out too many. You can almost understand the ones where you were getting your doors blown off and you had position players pitching and all that. But these other ones are really, they're brutal. And yesterday was the most obviously painful of them.
16: This falls into the, where I think I have been consistent, the Kyle Seager world as well. That when more is given to you, more is expected. And you are signed to an unbelievable contract with 0.141 years of experience in the league. And you were signed that way because you were that much of a unicorn and that unique. And this organization so desperately needed another Ken Griffey Jr., another Alex Rodriguez, a star, like one of the best players in the game. So they needed stars. And Julio was a star. And over 5 years, his best year was his first year. You know, an OPS in the mid 800s. And that was after getting screwed the entire March and April by umpires, right? You take that away. And I bet that OPS was darn close to 1,000 over the course of that season. And then from there, you know, it has been, unfortunately, he's never matched that. He's never matched his rookie year as far as just that kind of star power. And he's had moments. He's had months where he's been phenomenal. He had a home run derby where once again, he reminded everybody that, yeah, that's why you signed him at 0.141 years of experience in this game, because he is that Nick Emanwori different. He's that different. Can he play center field? Remember that question when he came up? Big guy. Can he play center field? He's played some gold glove caliber center field at times. And then this year, unfortunately, it's fallen off. Two last little things just to kind of get off my chest, because we said this yesterday. Loose but focused. It is a great mantra to play sport with. Hey, man, you can't be focused 24/7. You just can't. You don't have enough beta waves. You don't have enough energy to do that over the course of any season in any sport. You have to be loose, but then you got to focus. Mm-hmm. Loose but focused. This team is loose but unfocused. And I think some of that personality is Julio's. He is charismatic. He's joyous. He's got a kid-like joy. We love all of those things. But there's got to be a focus and attention to detail that's not there. And then lastly, and one of my buddies texted me this comp, in different sports, different games, fair or unfair, there's a lot of DK Metcalf, not from an attitudinal and hijacked by emotion, but as far as a freakish skill set, but can it develop more? Can you develop more? Can DK be more than a power route runner, more than a fade slant, you know, bubble screen guy? And over his years in Seattle, that did not evolve. That part of the game and more of it did not evolve. Even with all of the physical, unbelievable, freakish, you know, skill set that he developed. And I just have not seen a development in Julio's game.
15: It's hard for, those are going to be tough for me. The DK one, I understand you're trying to ignore all the other stuff with DK.
16: It's all the physical
15: because
16: traits.
15: That is part of who DK is. And that one makes it a little hard for me. Here's the thing about Julio. This is his fifth year in the league.
16: Mm-hmm.
15: His B war by season is 6.2, 5.5, 4.2, 6.6 until this year. I think one of the reasons it's hard for me to get on all of the stuff that's happened with Julio is that he's produced. Other than this year, he didn't have a great year in 2024, obviously, and that was sort of a messy year for the team. Until this year, I mean, last year at a 6.6 war, he was incredible last year. He really was. I mean, like, the numbers were awesome, and he ends up finishing, what, sixth in the MVP voting. Like, Julio was one of the best players in the league last year.
16: And it was a July and August that he carried this team.
15: I mean, he was unbelievable. They don't make the playoffs. Forgetting about getting to the ALCS, they don't make the playoffs if Julio doesn't start to turn it on right around that series in Atlanta and keep the spigot going for the rest of the season. He was amazing. 32 home runs to go with 30 stolen bases. I mean, like, he was a dynamic, incredible player. He wasn't quite the 40-40 that we hope he's maybe capable of. But at age 24 last year, Julio was really incredible. This year, there's no doubt, has been a backslide. He'll be lucky to make it to three wins as a player this year. The batting average is down significantly from where it was. The on-base percentage is down. The slugging percentage is down. I mean, everything is down. He's just not having a good year. And unfortunately, it's coming with some of the other issues that we've talked about. And there's no doubt.
16: This is more than numbers to me. Like, this is like the numbers are so easy to fall back on.
15: All right. So what does he need?
16: It's exactly what Dan Schulman said. You need to elevate. You need to be an elevator. You know, you've got to pick up people around you.
15: What if he's not? What if that's not what he needs right now? What if he needs something? Like, at the end of the day, you've committed to Julio for a really long time. So getting, I'm not saying you're doing this, but getting exasperated and being like, well, Julio needs to do this better. He needs to do that better. Cool. But unfortunately, as an organization, you're committed to him. You're invested in him. So you need to do as right by him as you can, because we all agree, regardless of how we feel about Julio, that he is immensely talented and has the capability of being the best player on this or any team. He has 40-40 capability with great defense as well. So what can they do to help him? I don't know what the answer is to that question.
16: That's yet another really important question to answer this offseason if this does not turn around.
15: I don't know what it is. I know some of other things that other teams
16: have tried. Is it different players around him?
15: It might be.
16: Is it different accountability on staff?
15: It might be.
16: Is it, you know, real conversation about the process and the hitting and everything that he's tried to do and improve?
15: It's incredibly important, Brock, and trying to sit down with him and understand him. But not just listen to him and do what he wants.
16: That's right.
15: You've got to have a balance. How do I essentially psychoanalyze this guy and figure out what is the best thing for him? Because that's what's going to be the best thing for the organization. I don't know whether that's in coaching. As you just said, maybe it's in some of the players that are around him. Mm-hmm. Is there a veteran leader that would be important?
16: I mean, it sure helped a year ago when Cal hit 60 bombs. I don't think that's coincidence that Julio also elevated his game on the heels of what Cal was doing a season ago.
15: Yeah, when he's being counted on maybe for a little bit less, he was able to free himself up and do a whole lot more.
16: Yep.
15: We've seen him have a lot of success. His previous best year was probably when Carlos Santana was here. Was there a veteran Latin play? I don't know. I'm speculating, and I just don't know. We don't know. I'm not in there.
16: But if this continues to go this way and he has the worst, season of his career in year number five, there got to be some real hard conversations about how we unlock all of this talent consistently, how we take loose and make it focused, right? And however best that is. And if that isn't his makeup, then what is his makeup and how do we get that to fit best to get the most out of him?
15: Yeah, I would throw a couple of.
16: That's why I'm probably most frustrated. I am, and I'm probably most frustrated because, gosh, he has so much talent, so much ability. And those are always the players, right? For coaches that are like, oh, I just want it. I want you to be able to be free to express all of that.
15: And I don't disagree there. I'm frustrated too, and it's a lousy year for Julio, but I just think it's one of so many problems. And when there are that many problems, I think you start looking up as opposed to looking directly at. And that's why it's hard for me to point the finger there. Not saying that there's not fault and blame. I'm not defending. People say Salk loves to defend everything. He's defending Julio. I'm not defending last night. I'm not defending Julio's lousy season. I just think the problems are bigger than that.
16: Yeah.
15: Well, it'll be a good conversation with Mr. Passan
16: in 20 minutes.
15: Getting that under control and that moving in the right direction, I think has to be a huge priority. Yes, Jeff Passan in 20, everything you need to know next.
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5: 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Up first.
7: Well, lots of new and creative ways to lose. The Mariners have been finding them here this year, Brock, and certainly over the last five games as they have dropped all of them yesterday. Another disaster, another late lead blown through a series of unfortunate events, including Julio misplaying a single into a triple, both Julio and Cal failing to drive in a runner from third with nobody out. You name it. They just found ways. And after the Red Sox executed the bunt in the 10th, you decide to walk the bases loaded. Terrible decision.
8: Griswell ready. Deals. Swung on, driven, gap, left center field. That is the game. One hop off the wall. White scores, and the Red Sox walk it off in 10. 9-8 the final. Trevor Story, the hero.
7: Yeah, and lots of goats on the other side of it, and not the good kind. Dan Wilson asked afterwards what went wrong tonight.
9: It seems like, you know, pitches are fine in plate, and they're able to get, you know, a barrel to them and you know, pick up the hits. You know, that couple of singles there to start the inning for him, you know, just kind of went up the middle with them and just pitches that caught a little bit of plate, and they were able to you know, at least flick them out in center field.
10: And that would be Mr. Bizzardo, who's had a really rough couple months. But unfortunately, as you kind of started the 7 a.m. hour with, like, where else are you going? I mean, George only gives you five. He does not continue to handle adversity well, especially on the road. Again, that's been too constant.
7: Yeah, I think when Brash comes back,
10: yep,
7: I think that you're probably not going to see Bizzardo in as many leverage situations as you have.
10: And that's,
7: and,
10: you know, like,
7: and I think the goal was maybe to get Bryce into more of those leverage spots, but neither of those guys are available thanks to a couple of injuries. And so you're stuck putting Bizzardo right back into the fire, and it gets burned again.
10: I remember we've had some of these conversations over the years. Anthony Bradford's a part of it. Like, oh, what's a guard? What's one guy out of 11? Like, he's just like, come on, you could compensate. You could do things to make up for it. But with all of these injuries this season, it is at some point or some juncture, that guy, like, you know, you can get away with Wes Wilson for a game or two, but when he's playing for months, or Leo Rivas for months, or Bizzardo's got to be the high leverage guy for the season, like, it just, you're going to get exposed.
7: Yep.
10: And
7: especially when the guys that you're counting on to really be at the forefront of all that don't deliver, and they haven't, right? So you combine that with Cal's struggles, Julio's struggles, Naylor's struggles throughout a lot of the year. And unfortunately, while you're
10: 10 games under 500.
7: Yeah, I think it explains exactly where you're at. Not just 10 games under 500, but six games out in the division, 5.5 in the wild card. Back at it in Boston today behind Brian Wu. And the debut, Brock, of Laz Montes, the big fella. Going to make his debut after getting called up today.
3: Here's the second thing you need to know.
7: All right, Seahawks made roster moves, and then they made their signings to the practice squad. Probably more interesting who's not on there. Jared Ivey, Noah Igbinoghene, Cody White, DeAnthony Bell. We had asked Brady yesterday if any of the roster moves had surprised him.
11: I would say a mild surprise with DeAnthony Bell, even though it does make sense. And I say it's a surprise because, as I mentioned on Twitter yesterday, I think it's very, very much up in the air as to whether Nicky Manwari is going to be available at the start of the season. And as we know, DeAnthony Bell is his backup as that big nickel safety. But again, you know, DeAnthony Bell, just like Trayvon Diggs, just like Rodney Thomas, are vested veterans. And for those who don't know that, that basically means you've played in enough games over four seasons to where when you get released, you're no longer waived, meaning you're no longer subject to waivers. You just get straight release and you're a free agent. That means the Seahawks can get these guys on their practice squad without risking another team claiming them off a waiver.
7: I think that's what makes DeAnthony Bell so interesting. Brady was saying that just about not making the 53.
10: Right.
7: They didn't even get asked to be on the practice squad.
10: Yeah, and the other two did, Rodney Thomas and Trayvon Diggs, both back to the Seahawks practice squad, along with 14 other guys that were all in camp with the Seahawks this year. Did not bring anybody in from the outside as of yet. And these can be fluid, and they can move
7: other than
10: around.
7: The trade they made, of course, for the guy who's going to be on the 53, Avery
10: Smith.
7: Thank you.
10: Strong. Thomas. Williams.
7: I knew his first name was Avery, because I've got a daughter named Avery. And I knew that it was a fairly common last name. I just didn't remember which one it was.
10: Me
7: but
10: either.
7: We'll get there. Is it Smith? Is it Thomas?
10: I'm not sure.
3: Here's the third thing you need to know.
7: Maura, you usually know these things.
38: You had it.
7: Smith?
10: Say yes. With confidence, Salk.
7: How about Salk?
10: What's Avery's middle name?
7: Huh?
10: What's Avery's middle name? You're Avery. Oh, no.
7: What do you mean?
10: Does she have a middle name?
7: Yes, it's Wind.
10: Oh, okay.
7: Heather's last name.
10: Thank you.
7: Actually became a whole problem in preschool because that's everything you need to know. There was another Avery whose last name also started with S, so they had to write like WS and And then they just became convinced her name was Avery Wynn Salk and that there was they thought it was almost like hyphenated. And we were like, well, no, just her middle name. Could you please stop calling her that? That's not. She does not go by all three names. She's not like Philip Michael Thomas or Billy Joe. Like, it's just Avery Salk. I'm sorry you have another Avery who has an S, but that's not her name.
10: Uh-huh.
7: Yeah, like the Ting Ting.
10: Did you ever rank your favorite three name people?
7: I don't know that I did. Philip Michael Thomas would be pretty high on the list since he was the first name that came to me. Of course, he played Tubbs on Miami Vice. He'd be pretty high on that list for me, Brock. I'm sure I could come up with David Lee Roth, Jolynn Turner. I mean, like, there's about a million.
38: That would be more of like an actual list with a method to the madness. That's not really what ranked was.
7: Well, I mean, there are a lot of musicians. I'm sure we could have found, David Lee Roth and Jolynn Turner, for example. I'm sure we could have found,
10: Here they come on the tech story.
7: John Lee Hooker. And we could probably go for a while naming a lot of those guys. Three names. All right. Jeff Passan only has two, but he will join us, and we'll figure out what the heck is going on in Boston with these Mariners next on Brock and Salk.
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13: I'm KXL My Mini Rollins is Matt Graves. It'll be our last day in the 80s for a while as the storm system moves in. It's going to be wet and cool weather. And we'll have a chance for showers as early as this afternoon. So looking at our best chance of rain today in early to mid-afternoon. We'll see more spotty showers overnight with lows in the 50s. Rain likely to start your
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13: All right, we're waiting on Jeff, who should join us in a moment or two, perhaps making himself unavailable to avoid the conversation that is ahead of him. And quite frankly, who could blame him? I will say my first question for Jeff I had written down was just WT and another letter that sometimes goes after. Like, dude, like, what are we watching?
2: Fire truck.
13: What, like, what are we watching here? Like, what?
2: Last time this team was 10 games under 500, September 1st. When was the last time this team was 10 games under?
13: It was probably the first year of the rebuild. Was that
2: 2019.
13: First year of the rebuild.
2: Yep.
13: It's probably the only year they've been 10 games under 500. I mean, the only other year I think they finished with a losing record or anything like beyond a game or two below 500 was the COVID year. And they, I think, only got to 6 games below 500 in that season. So, yeah, I looked this up the other day because I was curious the last time this had happened. Did it happen under Scott? And the only time it did was during that 1 year immediately following the rebuild where they were essentially trading away anything they could to try to bring back talent for the future. So nobody had any reasonable expectation that the team was going to be good. What's so frustrating here is you're talking World Series before the season begins in your own clubhouse, from your own manager, throughout your organization. And now to be in this spot is devastating. It's so far off the mark of what they thought and what they talked about this year being about. It's infuriating.
2: And in a year where Randy's having a career year, where Dom Canzone's having a career year, where if you would have said to us and anybody, Salk, at our picnic table in March back there in Peoria and said, hey, listen, you know, Dom and Randy are going to have career years. You would have said, yeah.
13: And Cole Young is going to rise to the occasion in his second season. I mean, like, I think with those three things, you would have felt really
2: good. And Cade would have the greatest AA season in the history of baseball and be called up late in the year. Yeah, I think you would have said, my gosh, this might be a 100-plus win team. With just those factors that, you know, you weren't counting on those things. You were counting on all the other things. You're counting on your starting pitching. You were counting on your bullpen. You were counting on, you know, 2, 3, and 4 in your lineup and Julio and Kyle and Naylor. Like, those were the things that were some bedrock counting on. And unfortunately, yeah, the 2, 3, and 4 didn't work, and an injury bug that has been debilitating. Right, we can all scream and yell, and rightfully so. And I can get on Julio, and we can get on Cal, and we can get on Dan. We can do all that.
13: Injuries have been brutal.
2: It's been absolutely brutal.
13: And the starting rotation just has not been what it was supposed to be.
2: Nope.
13: I mean, let's be clear.
2: I mean, on the road, it's been a mess.
13: And that's not just injuries. I mean, like, those guys just unfortunately, and even with them, and that's another one. I mean, put Emerson Hancock into the Dom Canzone category. We're like, dude, Emerson Hancock's going to come on and be one of your, you make an argument, he's been your most consistent starter all year long. Now he's hurt, of course, but, you know, he's been your most consistent starter. Maybe not your best. Maybe Logan's been as consistent. Logan's been pretty good. I don't want to take anything away from Logan, but all right, he's been number two. Yep. And that, I mean, if you were to say that he'd been in that category, but unfortunately, Bryce's been up and down, and Brian Wu has been up and down, and Kirby has been up and down. I mean, those three have been inconsistent. Luis Castillo was very inconsistent before he was traded away. So, like, a lot of the things that were expected to be in the given category have not been, and they have unfortunately been coupled with just too many mistakes in preparation, judgment, concentration, decision making, you name it. However you want to describe that bucket. So I know you love your blame pie, Brock. I don't know where to put it all, but I think injuries, yes, check. Rotation, yes, check. Chemistry, yes, check. I think you've got to say concentration, I'll call it focus, for lack of a better word. Check. A decision making, because I think that managerial decisions have cost them half a dozen games this year. Yes. Check. Stars not living up to their billing. Check. You put all of those things together, and maybe even the weight of expectations as well. Put all of those things together,
3: and you have a team that is 10 games under 500 in the worst American league in our memory.
2: Right.
3: That's the thing that drives this home even more. You're playing teams that are bad.
2: Not this month, but
3: no,
2: yes.
3: But over the course of the season.
2: Yep.
3: I mean, like, this is the worst American league we can remember. And your division is an atrocity. And to be 10 games under 500, given what they will play and have played in this division, mm-hmm. it's shocking. It really is. Like, you couldn't write
2: because
3: this.
2: Because you can say, every time we say, look at their final 22, they play bad teams. Well, unfortunately, you're right there with those teams. And in fact, your road record, I think, is, I looked yesterday and with another loss, like the fourth worst in all of baseball mm-hmm. out on the road. So it's not as if like, oh gosh, he's final 22 games. But you're playing just like they are, right? I mean, you're struggling in the way that many of those teams are. And yes, you're way more talented than Vegas, or Sacramento or Oakland, way more talented than the Angels, way more talented than the Rockies, way more talented than those teams. But you're not playing that way. Mm-hmm. And especially out on the road. I mean, this road trip has just been a continuation of sadly what we have seen, through all those, slices of that pie. And the rotation being a big part of it.
3: So
2: your starters go 4 or 5 innings on the road, like, which has been the majority of this. Like, it's not a sustainable product.
3: Mm-hmm.
2: You're just not going to find many ways to win series.
3: Come back to a few of these conversations. Dan Shulman was great yesterday. It was great getting his perspective after the series in Toronto. And I thought he made some great points. One I sort of disagreed with was this. I have not gotten this sense from the Mariners.
4: I guess the one thing, and with Julio too, like Julio's got a vibrant personality, and you could say a lot of the same stuff about Vladimir Guerrero Jr., right? And I just didn't see that same bounce from Julio, and maybe it's tough to have bounce if you're not getting hits, but I know there's a lot going on around Dan Wilson, and I'm sure he's on an extremely hot seat right now, but it just looked and felt like a group that almost is resigned to their fate, and you don't want to see that with 3.5 weeks to go and the schedule they've got coming up.
3: I won't argue that he felt that way watching them in Toronto. Perhaps that's how it came across. I have not gotten that sense from the team. I don't think they're resigned to their fate. I don't think that they've quit. I have not seen a group that is lost its fight.
2: Mm-hmm.
3: I think their issues are much more with focus, with obviously execution, and with discipline and decision making. I think the one thing you can argue is that they do fight night after night. Last night they showed a lot of fight. Yep. They just didn't execute in the biggest moments, and they made gigantic mistakes.
2: Yep,
3: that's a focus issue. That's not a fight issue.
2: No, and it's an execution issue, and I think yesterday is a perfect example, and I think Dan would have said that, like, mm-hmm. oh, okay, good for those guys, and he even said it, like, go to Toronto and win 2 out of 3 and find a way to bounce back and salvage this road trip and everything else, and last night, you certainly looked that way. You're down 5-3, and you get the big hit from Randy, you're tied, you get the big hit from Dom, you get an add-on home run from Cal, you're up 8-5
3: right.
2: in the 8th inning.
3: But you're up 8-5 in Boston. I mean, like, I understand you're up 8-5 in the 8th inning, and that feels good, but 8-5 in that ballpark in the 8th inning? It's just not the same. I've just watched too many games in that ballpark where you go, 8-5 in the 8th? Not tonight. Not on this game. Not one that's gone back and forth, and one team's up 2-0, and then it's 3-2, and 4-5. Like, sorry, I've seen that game too many times. Being up 8-5 late doesn't mean jack. Mm-hmm. It really doesn't. You might as well be tied. Because that game is still 100% still waiting in the balance to see what's going to happen at the end when the crowd gets into it and they come up with a hit or two and you start feeling the Fenway pressure. And I think it got to Bizzardo yesterday, and then Munoz has to come in early, and then he's not quite the same in the next inning, and then Julio makes a mistake. And I agree. It all of these things come together to lead to a season that right now has to be the most disappointing in Mariner history. Listening and reading some of the comments nationally from people, Jake Mintz and Jordan Schusterman and people that we've followed are, just absolutely
2: Lyle Goldstein
3: tearing this team apart. Yeah. For the way it's handled its fortunes this year, and I can't disagree really with any of it. This team has been very frustrating. I know a few years ago, and I've gotten upset about this at the time, Larry Stone referred to the 23 Mariners as the most dislikable team in team history, and I bristled at it. I really disagreed with it. I believe that was the team, right, that finished, maybe it was even the next year. I forget which year it was, 23 or 24. But at the end of it, it's like this team was eighth in runs scored, and everybody got super mad about them. But, like, it just didn't come together. They weren't as upset. This team is much more frustrating.
2: Yeah.
3: This team had higher expectations and is delivering significantly lower results. They just lost five straight after losing, what was it, eight straight or seven straight just a couple weeks ago?
2: Mm-hmm.
3: I mean, when they go into the tank, they go into the tank hard.
2: Yeah. I don't remember that team in 24 being this injured. I remember it being at times looking very listless because of all of the strikeouts and everything else. But I don't remember that. And maybe I'm wrong on that. Maybe there were a bunch of injuries. But my goodness, like it really, and I've been hard on them. I've been really hard on this team. I've been really hard on their stars, really hard on Julio. Really, frustrated with Cal. Naylor, you got to put on that list as well. While he leads his team in hits, there has been almost no damage. And, his WAR and his WRC plus and his everything is not what you got for 2 months last year, right? When you brought him aboard in August and September, and we all clamored and said, you have to. This is not a want to. You have to sign him back. You have to get that deal done. And, whether through wrist or injury for him too, like he's just not looked, felt, played the same. So it's just kind of across the board, man. They've had more concussions than I think the Seahawks had last year. As far as Julio and Donovan both concussed, one in a batting cage, one getting hit in the back of the head. We've got a litany of just about every injury under the sun this season, from Colt Emerson to JP to Donovan to Matt Brash to people in the rotation. Now Emerson is down and Bryce has been dealing with stuff. I mean, it's just been one punch to the face after.
3: I'm just looking through that 24 season because you brought up the injuries to try to remember what that looked like. There were some, not a ton. Ty France, when we played 88 games, then eventually he was released. Polanco was the big one. He played in 118, but was injured for most of the games he played. JP only played in 105. You acquired Randy mid-year. Julio played in 143, so he missed 20 games or so. Mm-hmm. Mitch Haniger was somebody that you were counting on that season, which is insane. He played 121 games for you. Right? Like, okay. At the age of 33 and obviously no longer the same player he had been, he finished the year with a 620 OPS. You're right. They didn't have as many injuries as this team has had for sure, but they were also asking Josh Rojas and a 33-year-old Mitch Haniger to play in a tremendous number of games. And unfortunately, Jorge Polanco wasn't the player he became the next year when he was healthy.
2: And they went in tailspin and could get out. That's right. I think Larry's was, maybe it was a microcosm. By the way, his passing won't be today. We'll have to do Jeff tomorrow.
3: It sure seems that way, yeah.
2: Yeah, we'll have to get Jeff tomorrow. that season had, remember, they were up at like 10 games in the division. And I think that's what Larry was kind of writing about. Like you're up 10 games against a good Houston team, right? Not this Houston team, like a 3 years younger Houston team with more stars. And you're 10 games up, and they just got into that tailspin that year, and they just could not pull out of it. Just could not pull out of it. So in this year, you're going into it with enormous expectations, and you just can't pull out of this.
3: I'll tell you what that team had. It was a bad bullpen, man. That team had bullpen issues. Mm-hmm. Munoz, followed by Trent Thornton, Austin Voth, Ryan Stanek, and Taylor Cicedo. That was their bullpen.
2: Yeah, that got exposed in that deal.
3: Right? I mean, Spire pitched a little bit, but was
2: look
3: bad.
2: At this bullpen, Salk. Look at what's happened this year with some of those injuries. You've got Rucker in there and Davila who starts.
3: But at least look at the top of this bullpen. I mean, you still have a good Spire, a pretty good Ferrer, a good Munoz. You haven't had Brash for most of the year, but Bizardo was a lot better, certainly when this season began. As a better bullpen. I don't know. This team is really, really frustrating.
5: Everybody's banged up this year. The Red Sox have a lot of injuries, too, and they have guys now, young guys that came up that they don't want to take out of the lineup for the guys that got hurt because they're playing so well.
2: Yep.
5: You're not getting those kind of results.
2: Injuries all over the place.
3: And more to piggyback on your point, that was another crazy thing that happened this year. You were sort of supposed to be at a point where you were ready to deal with injuries in a way that was better than in the past. You have a more mature, fully developed farm system and knew you were in go for it for the World Series mode. Injuries are awful. I'm not saying that, look, they counted on having Donovan and they counted on having all those guys, Brash, et cetera, this year. But you're supposed to be in a place where you have a fully formed organization, top to bottom, that is ready to deal with those things. And I think they thought they were. Right? Colt Emerson got called up, and unfortunately, he got hurt as well. And it played through it for longer than you would probably want him to have done. Mm-hmm. Now you're going to see what this kid's got, Laz Montez, tonight. And obviously the pitching, we've seen Kate Anderson, and we've seen Emerson Hancock. Like, they've used some of it, but it hasn't been enough, and the deadline trades haven't worked, and other deals just unfortunately haven't come together and paid the kind of dividends that they needed them to pay. So I guess I just look at it and say that this is a mess. Like, from top to bottom right now, where the team is at, this is a mess. It is very problematic, the type of baseball that they're playing. As crazy as it sounds, they're not out of it. I should be tarred and feathered for having said that, but like, it's true, thanks to their schedule after tomorrow. But if they play like this and they
2: make, you lose these next two?
3: I mean, it just feels almost impossible to dig yourself out of that.
2: And you get to 12 games under 500?
3: Right.
5: Well, and at that point, I posed this question to you guys last night, but when they fired the third hitting coach, Bobby Magianis, on July 25th, DePoto said, change grabs attention. There's consequences to our results because mm-hmm. the offense had been abysmal for 2 months.
3: You know what their record is since then?
5: What is it?
3: 13-20.
2: Since July 25th?
3: Since they fired their hitting coach, their third hitting coach, Maura, to your point, saying that there's got to be consequences to your actions and the offense has been abysmal, they've gone 13-20.
5: And that was barely any change. It was the third hitting coach. So what now? Like, where is the change now if that's what you think is necessary when these things are happening?
2: Well, and if this road trip, if you do not pull out of this road trip, and this is an 0-6, which the numbers, by the way, the algorithms, the stats, who they're throwing.
3: Do we know who's starting for Boston yet tonight? It was still listed as TBD as of this morning. Like, do we know who's pitching for the Red Sox today?
6: It might be Sonny Gray.
3: Okay.
2: I think it is Sonny Gray, right?
3: Is it?
5: No,
2: I
5: don't know. It is Jenickson Paez.
3: Oh, okay. See? Jenickson Paez.
2: What, is he a lefty?
6: Probably.
5: I think he might. Did he just get called up? It says he's 0-0.
3: I've never heard of Jenickson Paez.
5: Jenickson.
3: He's gonna pitch today. All right. Mm. Yeah, 13-20 since you made that move. Yep. And we all kind of looked at that move when they made it. Moore, I'm so glad you brought that up because it's one of the many things over this season that you kind of forget about because there's just been thing after thing after thing.
2: Mm-hmm.
3: They fired their third hitting coach. And we were all like, huh?
2: Right.
3: What's that going to do? And the reality is since then they've played worse. They're 13-20 mm-hmm. since that day. Now, I know they've had a tough schedule. To be fair to them, the other side of this is that was right before they started their ridiculous August schedule that was very, very hard. But they're 13-20. And it is crazy when you go back and look. I bet you if you were to go look at those 13 wins, you come up with like 4 or 5 where you're like, man, it's a good thing that, like, one of them is a Leo Rivas game. Another one is a Leo Rivas and Weston Wilson, followed by the Randy Rosarena home run. Like, you take those two out?
2: Mm-hmm.
3: I mean, you can't. That's not fair. But if you do, you're 11-22. I mean, like, and I think there's one or two others in there where you're like, oof, that was fortunate. Like, oh, glad that happened. 13-20 since firing your assistant hitting coach? I mean, that did not have the right, and even admitting that he wasn't the problem and that the guys in there liked him? At what point are you, like, you're more
2: okay,
3: you
2: so
3: right?
2: What is, okay, so let's flip this for the last couple minutes, and I'm sure we'll get past it at some point, maybe in an hour or tomorrow or what have you. So let's flip this for the final 24 games. That's it. Right? It's no longer early. It's no longer you got time. It's no longer, like, it's 24 games to go. So final 24 beginning this afternoon, what can this team do? Can they get Brendan Donovan back? Can they get Matt Brash back?
3: Sure.
2: Can they get some of these pieces back that are bona fide difference-making Major League Baseball players? So every day in your lineup, you don't have two guys that are 4A players that unfortunately just get exposed when they have to play day after day, series after series, week after week. Can you get these guys, can you get your full complement back?
3: Mm-hmm.
2: So there can be some level of hopefully confidence that says, okay, yeah, here we go. Full steam ahead for the final 24. Was last night a little bit of a little bit of hope You know, we can score some runs. We can put these rallies together. You can get these things done. And, you know, hopefully, what do you do in the bullpen today? What do you do if it's 8-5 in the, or 7-4 in the seventh and eighth inning today? Is it time to just gas out Spire and gas out Ferrer and gas out Mooney and just gas out your high leverage guys and just say, I'm sorry, you're going to go and you have to go here for the final 24 games to go?
3: No. Tonight? No. I mean, like,

0: you know, remember the pros, remember their performers, remember their athletes, remember they're the ones in the battlefield out there competing and doing all this. You know, are you being, you find yourself, your coach.
1: Look, there's only so many things you can do. They're calling up Laz Montez today. That's one of them. You want to call up Ryan Sloan as the other? Put Bryce Miller back in the bullpen and call up Ryan Sloan into this and say, okay, our rotation is going to involve Ryan Sloan and Kate Anderson, both of whom can only go 80 pitches?
0: No.
1: I mean, like, you can't do that. Mm-mm. That doesn't make any sense. You want to fire another hitting coach? You want to fire the manager? You want to bench a player? Like, you could do all those things. One of them might be the right one. I'm not saying they're not. I just, there's only so many options left. Yeah. And my guess is, knowing this organization, that they would prefer to wait until the end of the year and then make that decision. And because they have been loyal, they have extended that idea of grace fairly often.
0: Mm-hmm.
1: And generally they want to give someone an opportunity to finish what they started. I'm not saying that's the right move, but I think that's been their MO. So I don't think Dan's getting fired. I think he's probably going to finish out the year. We're about a week after the time Scott was fired. 2 years ago, he was fired on August 24th. Today is September 1st. So I don't imagine that's going to happen. But you get swept in Boston? Like, I don't know how that, I mean, like, you get a GM who's angry and, like, at some point they just pull the trigger. Like, well, this is ridiculous. We can't keep on like this. Mm-hmm. We need to juice this team. And the crazy thing is, you could lose these two games, juice the team, and go on an absolute tear in September and go, I don't know how many games that would be. How many games do they have left now?
0: 18-4.
1: Could you go 18-4? That'd be hard.
0: You kind of have to.
1: Could you go 16-6, though? Yeah. Finish at 500 and then see what happens? Although I guess you lose these two games, that doesn't even get you to 500.
0: No, it doesn't.
1: All right, I don't know. Maybe again, like in chess, maybe the walls are just closing in, man. And the more you start looking for an opportunity, it's why you see their playoff odds under 15% right now on ESPN. You would need a lot of help from the Astros and or everyone else, and it's probably the Astros and Rangers, in order to find any opportunity to try to make the playoffs. And if you don't, obviously you got to take a really, really hard look at the mirror and figure out what changes need to be made this offseason. We'll be right back. We are on to Brock, the most obvious, obvious person on our 25 most intriguing Seahawks list. That's next on Brock and Salk.
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10: We will answer the question, jerks, coming up at 9:45 this morning, so please text in your questions. That is, unless something happens, we end up with passing at 9:30. We'll see. 866-979-3776 if you want to text in some questions for 9:45. Brock, every day we are counting down the most intriguing Seahawks before the opener, which will be a week from tomorrow. And I confess, today's most intriguing Seahawk is probably too high on this list. But there's a good reason why. Today we are on to
11: number 7.
10: Leonard Williams, defensive lineman, Seattle Seahawks. Going to be here for a long time to come. Just signed his 3-year deal, $60 million. I'm psyched. I love the guy. I just think he's a tremendous player and a tremendous part of the team. Is he the 7th most intriguing? In some ways, no, because I think we know so clearly who Leo is, right?
12: And let's be clear, your model and algorithm was done before the contract.
10: True. Yeah, there was a contractual element of like, hey, is he going to be here beyond this? And yeah, that's true. This was set up before that. But I think Leo's partly here because he's a great player. He's partly here because I love him. And for me anyway, some of the intrigue is not just the will he, won't he, the good to great, the conversations built around the person. It's just how much fun and intriguing they are to watch. I love this guy. I honestly think, Brock, he is my favorite player on this team. And he might be my favorite player that I've watched during my Seahawks time here, 17 years.
12: Let's compare and contrast. There you go, Joe out in Boise. Your love for The Rock, mm-hmm. Luis Castillo. And
10: well, it's different. It's very different. Leonard's just accomplished so much in such a time here. I mean, he blows me away. And I think the reason that I find myself wanting to talk about him more, wanting to put him higher on this list, is what we've said before. He just doesn't get enough respect. It was great to see him number one on Jeremy Fowler's list of defensive tackles, but it was ridiculous to see him left off entirely the NFL's top 100 list. He is a great player, Mike McDonald will tell you.
13: Man, he's one of our driving forces. You know, you got to give him a lot of credit on his approach since, you know, we met him a year ago. We knew he was an awesome guy. We knew he was a great football player, but what we needed from him was more in terms of a leadership role and asserting himself. And he does it his style, but, you know, at this point in your career, to, you know, to challenge yourself to take it to another level, I think that speaks volumes for who he is. And our coaches, you know, they deserve a shout out too, because they saw it in him and work with them, you know, consistently. You know, Leslie does a great job with that AD. Obviously, we love him, but there's high expectations too. I mean, he's got to win rushes. He's got to be disruptive in the run game. He's got to set other guys up when, you know, they're giving him attention in the blocking or in their protection scheme. So, but that's what you want as a premier player. You know, you want that added attention.
10: That was about a year ago. Wow. Since then, he accomplished every single one of those things. He was an absolute force up and down the line. He was able to affect the play even when he wasn't the one making the tackle. And oh, by the way, he still made plenty of tackles, plenty of sacks, and had plenty of tackles for a loss, especially in the biggest moments when they were needed the most. That unselfishness is such a huge component of what makes me love this man.
13: Well, he affects it greatly. I think he'd be the one to tell you that, like, I think where our front generates their impact, I think, is the synergy of how they work together. So I think a lot of guys deserve recognition for that, and how, like, there's a lot of unselfish football going on where the guys are determined to work together, and they're determined for the effectiveness of the group rather than just individual, like, accolades. And like, I've answered this before, but, like, you know, they're not worried about who gets the one-on-one, who gets to go, who gets the two-way go, who's the guy that's going to drop, who's, you know, it's like, there's no drag with that group, and it's really cool.
10: And all of that starts with the best player on the unit, and that's Leonard Williams. He's the veteran. He's the leader. He's the guy. If anyone in that group had the right to say, no, I'm the one who should get the two-way go, or whatever it is Mike's talking about there, it's Leonard. But he doesn't.
12: Play for the Mariners.
10: Huh?
12: Can you just go play for
10: I'd like him to play for everybody. I love this guy. I really do. And I'll just play you one last piece of sound. And that, we played it before, but it's my favorite part of Hard Knocks so far, which was when Mike was mad at the defense, the way Leonard, remember in that other cut a minute ago,
12: practice. Yeah.
10: He said he wanted Leonard to take on more of that leadership role. Mm-hmm. Tell me this isn't the example of it.
5: Pisses me off. Run the ball right up the middle. Gotta charge their ass up. Our guys.
9: That's not good enough, fellas. That ain't good enough.
11: What do I need to tell the guys?
5: We just gotta go.
11: Yeah.
5: Just gotta forget.
11: We gotta play with more energy.
5: All the things we've talked about, like, sure. We're doing a good job. We're making it.
11: Yeah, we're making it play.
5: Yeah.
11: I got you.
10: I don't mean to take this as a shot at Julian Love, who's the other voice there, but Julian saying that's not good enough is great. Like, it's great to have that level of accountability. But Leonard coming to the coach and saying, what do you need?
12: Yeah.
10: Here's what I think.
12: I got you. Yeah.
10: We'll make that happen. As a manager, as a coach, as somebody at the top, I don't know what else you could possibly ask. Yeah, it's great to have someone like Julian Love understand and recognize and want accountability. Mm-hmm. But the idea of having a stud like Leonard Williams come to you and say, what do you need? I got you. I'm going to get that message across. I don't know that you could ask for anything else as a coach. That's the number one thing you would want.
12: Yeah.
10: Unbelievable. I love
12: so really
10: this, guy.
12: This isn't your most intriguing.
10: No, it's just an opportunity again to brag about Leonard Williams.
12: It's just your most love.
10: I'm sorry. I love this. I do.
12: Hey, Mike, don't be sorry.
10: I am sorry.
12: You shouldn't be sorry about how you love and who you love, because as you know, there's commonly eight types of love recognized in classical philosophy and psychological frameworks.
10: Yeah.
12: Oh, yeah. Eros love, that's most passionate. Obviously, agape, selfless. So if Righteous Brothers was your Luis Castillo love, what is your Leonard Williams love song?
10: I don't know that I have one yet.
12: Come on.
10: Oh, come on. Like, I'm just like,
12: come on.
10: Like, is it obvious and I haven't figured it out yet?
12: You're the wizard of music.
10: I am?
12: Yes.
10: I don't know if I want that.
12: You are to music what Prime Russell was to wizardry as a quarterback. That is what you are.
10: Okay.
12: Oh, I don't know. I can't come up with
14: it. It feels like you have a song for everything.
10: I mean, I could try to think of it. Give me some time. I don't work under pressure.
12: I'm fine. Think
10: I'm not on demand here. I mean, like, jeez. Like, I have to think through
12: it. Okay, I'll give you the break to think about it, and then you could come
10: back.
12: How
10: would you describe my love for Leonard? Because maybe that would help me come up with the right song.
12: Mm-hmm. Well, do you want these eight different type of Greek loves?
10: Yeah.
12: To go through it?
10: Yeah, but please, that would be helpful.
12: Well, it's not Eros. That's reserved for Heather.
10: No.
12: Philia, deep platonic friendship built on mutual respect.
10: Don't have that.
12: There's storage.
10: He doesn't respect me at all.
12: Storage, natural protective love shared within families. No. Agape, no. Selfless, unconditional love directed toward all of Leonard Williams.
10: Mm.
12: Maybe. Mm. I mean, you've gone on the record with anybody and everybody.
10: It's true.
12: Ludus, playful, casual love. Pragma, enduring, practical love.
10: That might be it.
12: Mania, obsessive, volatile love.
15: Wait, that sounds more right.
10: Yeah, hold on. It might be mania. Okay. And what was the last one?
12: I don't know how to... philautia. Philautia? Healthy self-love.
10: I don't think it's that. I don't think it's whatever you just said.
14: No.
12: Not a healthy self-love, and no, not that one. So let's go pragma or mania.
14: Oh my God, you made it worse.
12: Sorry. I'm just reading, okay? I'm reading the eight Greek types of love.
10: Go to break right
14: now. Joe and Boise mentioned this too, when Brock accidentally
10: made it. Go to break right now. Immediately press that button and send us.
12: Lashia.
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10: Presented by Marquee Data. Here's what you need to know. Up first.
12: Spent the morning talking about it. Just a tough one yesterday again. Oh, have you heard that phrase before? But it was brutal. What the Mariners did to themselves yesterday, infuriating to watch. I can't imagine there wasn't a Mariner fan pulling their hair out watching what happened yesterday. And in many ways, a typical Fenway Park back and forth kind of affair. But the Mariners were on the wrong side of it and unfortunately made a couple too many mistakes. The one that'll get focused on the most, Julio Rodriguez, thinking he could get there when he could pitch.
13: Swung on, smash, center field. Julio races in, goes to a dive. It's by him. It's going all the way to the wall. Anthony to second base. He's around second. Robles picks it up. He gets it in. He is held at third. It's a leadoff triple in the ninth.
14: For a moment there, I thought it'd be an in-the-park home run.
12: I did too. Not just the way that kid can run, right? I assumed that's what it was going to be.
14: Yep, the way that guy can scoot. But made a sound decision to keep himself there third. They ultimately get him in on the sac fly. They ultimately execute in the 10th. When you do not execute with the runner at third, less than two outs. You did not do that the previous inning as well.
12: It was just compounding, man.
14: I think that's the word you use. It's just compounding. This whole deal, this whole journey to this point with 24 games to go, it just has been through injuries, through lack of execution, through failure of concentration, through managerial decisions. It has just been one thing after another that's compounded.
12: And they all make the next thing harder. I think that's the thing that's so tough. And that's the way baseball is. It is designed so that when you're going well, you put pressure on the other team. And football's very much the same way, right? All sports are. Like in football, when
14: you're
12: ahead, down
14: you make
12: by
14: a team one-dimensional.
12: That's
14: yes.
12: right. Like, okay, well, now I know they're going to pass, and now I can rush the passer and pin my ears back. And in this case, you're desperate, and Julio feels like he's got to make a play. He didn't. He was wrong, and he made it compounded and made it worse.
14: Play his cut, because I think it's, you know, this is what he has done. Because
12: it explains the mentality, right?
5: He kept on carrying, and like once I go for it, the ball like kind of sink a little bit. You know, I try to make a play, didn't happen, didn't even hit my body to, you know, just keep out the front, but that is it.
14: Trying to make a play, trying to make a play. On one end of it, you love the competitiveness. On the other end of it, you know that comes back to bite you. Just heard one of our coaches tell our defensive end that yesterday at practice. He said, you graded out at 30%. You want to know why? Because all you do is try to make a play. I'm asking you to hold the C gap. Well, I thought I could make a play. I thought I saw it bounce into the B gap. Well, you thought wrong. Like the old Bill Belichick, like do your job. Like do your job. Execute. Do your job. Because over the course of a season, over the course of a game, over the course of a drive, over the course of an inning, do your job. Mm-hmm. And, you know, you add a ninth run sulk in the, or, you know, an additional run there in the ninth, and you're up 9-7, he probably doesn't do that. Right, if he could execute a sack fly, if Cal could execute a sack fly like Boston did, like you go up two runs, I bet you he doesn't attack that ball the same way. But as you said, I think the word for the day, unfortunately, is compounding, and not in a good way with interest.
12: No, unfortunately, it's one mistake that leads to another that leads to another. They get back to it today in Boston. It's supposed to rain there all day, but let up right around game time. So hopefully they get this in tonight. It'll be Brian Wu against, what's the guy's name?
14: Jedickson Pius.
15: Opener.
12: More of an opener, we think. And we'll see what Laz Montes can do. Because of all the frustration, that should be an exciting thing. I will admit, Brock, I'm so frustrated right now. I got some major reservations about bringing Laz Montes into this environment.
14: Right.
12: Same way I did with Cade a week or so ago. Is this the right spot for them to show up in? Is this the best way to bring along your young players? And hearing Dan Shulman talk yesterday about what a great job the Blue Jays have done about telling everybody what a job, you know, what job they're supposed to do, and here's your role, and it'll be appreciated. What are you going to tell this kid? Hey, here's your job. Hit 20 home runs in the next month. It makes me very nervous. Hopefully, all of this works out, but there are a lot of questions.
14: Hopefully, Wu can go more than five innings.
12: They haven't done that in a week.
10: Here's the second thing you need to know.
12: All right, roster moves were 2 days ago. Yesterday, the Seahawks went out and created the practice squad. You know, we've talked about some of the guys that aren't on there. Certainly, Noah Igbinoghene, Cody White, Jamie Sheriff, Jared Ivey, and obviously DeAnthony Bell, probably the biggest name. But what about some of the guys that are? And the biggest is Trayvon Diggs, right? I mean, like, that was the guy you just signed. He has a pick in his first game that he plays with you. Looked like kind of vintage Trayvon Diggs, right?
14: Mm-hmm. Yeah, didn't tackle, right? Didn't have his legs fully underneath him, as John.
12: As I said, looks like vintage Trayvon Diggs.
14: Yes. So, going to be on that practice squad and be really curious to see as they get going here. So, a Wednesday game, I'm going to imagine, you know, like now you kind of flip the calendar back routine-wise, schedule-wise, that Thursday is like a Monday, right? And then Friday is like a Tuesday. And so, yeah, I mean, it's just kind of a goofy deal with a Wednesday starter. But initially or eventually, they're going to have to kind of set that roster and see exactly what they want to do matchup-wise with the personnel either from that ready squad or the 53 that made it.
12: Yeah.
14: And final Hard Knocks tonight, by the way.
12: I know. You ready?
14: Amidst all this Mariner conversation, Salt, we have our
12: nice.
14: Last.
12: We could use that. We could use a little Hard Knocks.
14: Use it. We need it.
12: We could need a little Hard Knocks tonight.
10: Here's the third thing you need to know.
12: I don't know whether you're interested in the whole minority ownership thing. It does sound like, according to Front Office Sports, there's a chance that Grossbeck-Mittal group could end up, after losing out on the bidding, to end up as a minority partner in some way.
14: Uh-huh.
12: I've heard a bunch of different names and a bunch of stories about what's been out there in terms of people trying to get to be in the club as Seahawks ownership.
14: Uh-huh.
12: I don't know whether I can.
14: You scratching together a few bennies?
12: I've heard about some ex-players that want to be involved and want in, but don't actually want to spend any money. Yeah, we'll see where it goes. That's everything you need to know.
14: Did you follow, that is everything you need to know, our sister station down there in Arizona? Have you followed any of this Ketel Marte?
12: A little, yeah.
14: Did you see the hat? Did you see that? Is this real? Like, I don't want to be centelled.
12: You might have been.
14: That's why I don't want to be. Like, but I'm seeing this picture of the hat that he wore pregame. Asked if you, I know this, I watched this video, asked if he had a message for the fans.
12: He said no. Yeah, no. Yeah, I'm good.
14: And he was booed pretty viciously. The hat he wore said, "May the bridges I burn light the way."
12: Oh, wow. That was real?
15: I believe that is real, yes.
14: Oh, my goodness.
12: May the bridges I burn light the way. Backwards? I've never heard. First of all, have you ever heard that expression?
14: No.
12: I've never heard that.
14: No, it's pretty.
12: If somebody pretty gave sinister. Him that as like a life mantra. Fire that person and hire somebody else. Yeah,
14: that's not the way you want to live life, I don't think. Okay, do you find your love song?
12: No.
14: No feeling?
12: Not yet. I'm working on a couple of ideas.
15: I thought you mentioned this one.
12: I've got some ideas. Yeah. I did think of that.
14: Is that Creed?
12: No. That's Foo Fighters. But thanks.
15: Oh, no.
12: Foo Fighters. But, okay. Yeah, that's good. Glad that we're continuing.
14: Well, I know my role.
12: Yeah, you sure do. You sure do know your role, Jabroni. You've been playing it full scale today. That's for sure. Yeah. I don't know. I thought there's a few that I've been thinking about.
14: Okay. All right.
12: I gotta
14: trying to make a decision. Can we spin around the NFL? I can't do any more Mariner talk. Okay. I just can't do it.
12: We'll spin around the NFL and then we're gonna answer questions. So please send some questions over for Answer the Question Jerk. In the meantime, I will try to come up with the right song to express my love to Leonard Williams. But please send us questions. 866-979-3776. Any question on any subject. Brock doesn't want it to be about the Mariners. So come up with another subject and ask us a question about it. We'll try to answer. Coming up in 20 after we spin around the NFL next.
16: 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Weather Center.
17: I'm KXLY meteorologist Matt Graves. It'll be our last day in the 80s for a while as the storm system moves in. It's going to bring us wet, cool weather. And we'll have a chance for showers as early as this afternoon. So looking at our best chance of rain today in the early to mid-afternoon. See more spotty showers overnight with lows in the 50s. Rain likely to start your Wednesday.
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12: All right, we need more questions. Brock, for answer the question jerk. So please, if you have a question on, you know, whatever, let us
13: and
12: know.
13: And I'll allow Mariners, if you have a Mariners question.
12: I don't want that.
13: Because, by the way, the last time outside of 2019, they were 10 games under 500. 2011.
12: Yeah.
13: Yeah, it's not been this kind of stretch.
12: No. Yep. And not with this kind of talent. Again, that's the thing. We're not getting caught back
13: into
12: this.
13: No, we're not doing it. No, don't do it. Don't do it.
12: Sorry,
13: don't do it. Don't do it.
12: That I will not get caught back into. Instead, yep. Maura, take us around the NFL.
14: Okay.
13: And we'll be good boys, I promise. I will be.
12: I don't know. I might not be. I might end up talking about how mad I was last night watching the Love Island reunion show.
14: Oh.
12: I was furious.
13: Save it for answer the question.
12: So mad.
13: Go ahead, Maura.
14: All right, four different NFL teams ended up keeping four quarterbacks on their rosters. The Eagles, Falcons, Steelers, and Vikings. Ian Rappaport talked about why we're seeing more of this on the NFL Insiders.
15: Quarterbacks are commodities, right? And the fact that a quarterback was not released by the cutdown day doesn't mean that the Eagles are going to go into the season with four. They could, but they will hold on to them as long as they possibly can. And here's why, right? Because if you have a veteran quarterback who's been through it, who's not that expensive, like Judy mentioned, how about Mason Rudolph? The Eagles have Andy Dalton. There's a quarterback injury. If someone is not happy with the backup quarterback, these are generally guys that you trade for. That's a reason why teams have not released him. Why the Steelers didn't release Mason Rudolph. He may, in fact, be there, too. Why the Philadelphia Eagles didn't release Andy Dalton. Tanner McKee had an up-and-down preseason. Andy Dalton may be there, too, or he could be trade bait as well to get them a draft pick. What you don't want to do and what teams have been reticent to do for the Eagles, for instance, is release a promising quarterback.
14: Okay, fair. But the Vikings are keeping Kyler Murray, J.J. McCarthy, Carson Wentz, and Max Brosmer.
12: Right.
14: Why do you still have Max Brosmer there?
12: It doesn't make a lot of sense.
13: No. No, that one doesn't. Pittsburgh does, because Aaron's obviously done after this year, and they drafted, you know, the guys the last couple years, Aller and Howard, and in need of veteran and Mason Rudolph.
12: Why in the world would you need those four quarterbacks in Minnesota?
13: Don't know. You don't think you get Brosmer on a practice squad?
12: I'm surprised you'd want Brosmer on your practice squad after what I watched last year. I think you'd want him as far away from your building as you could get him.
13: I think
12: you'd want him in Green Bay or Chicago.
13: I want to believe that everything that is old is new and new and old, and that is a Green Bay. This goes back to Ron Wolf and John Schneider and those guys in Green Bay, where we develop. It's not just, you know, for a roster now, but and for trade, but like we develop. And they're, you know, the UFL unfortunately has not done that because they have not given players like the old World League did, where yeah, you could send a player there and the rights would be on the NFL. There was relationship. There's not that with the UFL. So I want to believe this is the only way you're going to develop young quarterbacks. And also, by the way, these guys like Sam Darnold and Baker Mayfield, and there's a long list of them that were cut and let go and flourish other places. We're not going to do that. We're going to see if we can develop and make them and have them flourish in our own building.
14: It makes a lot of sense for the Falcons because they have Tua and Penix, who both have health issues and aren't. Penix hasn't even played. Tua didn't really win that job. Right. So they have Cooper Rush and Jack Strand there as well.
13: Yeah, that I think that makes sense there. And in Pittsburgh. But
4: the Minnesota one is madness. That's just dumb.
14: Yeah, the Eagles is kind of weird, too. You have Jalen Hurts and then Tanner McKee, Andy Dalton, and Cole Payton.
4: Yeah, that's dumb, too.
13: Oh, that's Jake Keefe's guy, Cole Payton, the lefty from North Dakota State. Oh. Good for him, making the roster. All right, next.
14: All right, the Cowboys did not want to roll with that many quarterbacks. They cut Joe Milton and made Sam Howell, former Seahawk, their backup quarterback yesterday.
4: Yes, Sam Howell played pretty well in the preseason game against the Seahawks. I was like, man, that guy was actually pretty good.
14: I was liked impressed. Him in Washington, and then he came here, and I don't know what...
4: Ooh, yeah. He was bad here.
13: Well, Grubb system, not maybe ideal.
14: That's true.
13: Maybe.
14: Yeah. That's a good point.
4: Okay, all right, all right.
14: Maybe there's still hope for him.
4: Maybe.
14: But our friend Daniel Jeremiah says Dallas is legit this year.
11: Last year, defensively, they just didn't have the horses. This year, they do. Overshown had put on some weight when I was there. He looked great. Jayshon Barham was awesome when I was out there watching them. He's played great in that last preseason game. Got a chance to see him as an off-the-ball linebacker. You have Downs. Malachi Lawrence, just be a little patient there. There's a little more development to take place. But they are so much better. And then Christian Parker's outstanding, as a defensive mind who comes over to call the defense from the Eagles. This is legit. I went and saw this with my own eyes. We're not trying to pump anything up here. Like, this is legit a good defense to go along with what could be the best offense in football.
14: I feel like we get Cowboys propaganda every year. Are you guys buying this?
4: Did you just say the Cowboys offense could be the best in football?
14: Yes.
4: Yeah. Is that a thing?
13: They're really good last year, man.
4: Were they that good? I do love me some Dak.
13: Really productive.
4: Yeah.
13: Pickens and CD and tight ends.
14: If neither of them are getting benched for messing up stuff, they are both pretty good. Pickens and CD.
13: I don't know. I think DJ is just now working at ESPN. He's in the Dallas Cowboys propaganda machine.
4: Has to happen.
14: It's part of the contract.
13: Poor guy. Got your own podcast now. We're going to promote it big time. And you're going to love the Cowboys. In fact, we're going to send you to Dallas.
4: Yeah.
13: Okay, we're going to all expense paid trips. You can see it with your own eyes.
4: In fact, you might want to think about buying a place here because you're going to be here a lot. You want to be around the Chargers?
13: I'm kind of rooting for Shoddy. I always like Shoddy.
4: I always like Dak.
13: Yep. And I think they will, they stay healthy.
4: Oh, yeah, go Cowboys. Stable. We're going to all be rooting for the Cowboys.
14: Nah. Sorry, I still don't want to see Jerry Jones succeed. He doesn't deserve it.
4: Fair enough. You think that balances out those other guys?
14: Yes.
4: All right. You're right.
14: All right. And true to form, another team that ESPN likes to talk about a lot is the Rams. So I have quite a few of those cuts here for you. But first, Rams GM Les Snead joined Pat McAfee's show yesterday. And, I mean, just basically straight up said, yes, we're throwing everything we have at it right now while Matthew Stafford's still at the level that he's at.
16: I'll keep it simple. We've talked about our era with Matthew Stafford, who's the MVP in this. Let's make the most of that time together, right? We should. We believe that's the right thing to do because we're fortunate to have the MVP on our team playing quarterback at his age. That's a fortunate thing that we're going to try to take advantage of, and we'll get to the future in the future.
13: All in.
4: I mean, none of my people are going to be here then. McVay's not going to be
13: it's
4: here.
13: It's going to be me and my buddy's son.
4: He might not even be there. He might at that point be like, yeah, I'm good.
14: Ty Simpson.
4: I don't want to deal with Simpson. All these people.
13: Uh-huh. Yeah. Yeah, there's a lot of attention on those two. Cowboys and the Rams.
4: Hey, I think do you we'll have get that other cut, Maura, from Unsportsmanlike, from Michelle Smallman?
14: I do, yes.
4: Because this is kind of an interesting point Michelle made today, Brock, about the Seahawks and Rams. I think you might like this.
17: We're all looking at the Rams now. They're the villains of the NFL. They're the Dodgers. They are stacked. They are loaded with stars. Everyone, if you're not a Rams fan, wants them to fail. And we're all going to be focused on them. And that allows Seattle, I think, some grace here that most Super Bowl champions, defending champs, don't get.
4: Kind of interesting, right?
13: Yeah.
4: Just the focus is somewhere else. So maybe that whole idea of you're going to get every team's best shot. Well, maybe the Rams are going to get their best shot. They're going to play most of the same teams you play.
13: Mm-hmm. Yeah, I think there's some merit to that. And I think, frankly, the way the Seahawks operate, it is about them. They don't focus seemingly a lot of attention outside of it. But we also know, like, Mike McDonald's kept that card of Rex Ryan, and John Schneider keeps some receipts, and I think some of the players do as well. And I think that is helpful. I don't know how in any way that is detrimental to the Seahawks that the Cowboys and the Rams are going to get so much attention.
12: We've heard this whole super team thing before, man. It doesn't usually end well. And Orlovsky out there, do you have that one too? Orlovsky saying, oh, this is like Brady Joy. Get out of town.
14: Well, and then his co-hosts were like, oh, it's even better than that.
18: This is Brady going to the Bucks, and that's the last time a team went into the season being that much of a favorite. When Tom Brady chose the Bucks, it was both expectations.
19: People didn't expect the Bucks to win it that year.
18: Absolutely, because they were a team, that everyone was like, they're loaded, and they get Tom Brady.
20: Well,
18: and it was,
20: I think the difference is that team, you added such a huge piece like Tom Brady, who was at that age and had come off some rough season. This team was Super Bowl caliber last year. Even without the additions of two future Hall of Famers and two championship-level cornerbacks and one all-pro-level cornerback, without those additions, we thought this team could compete. We just added the possibly two of the five best defensive players of a generation to this defensive front.
12: We? What do you mean we?
13: Talking we, Saul.
12: Was that another Les Snead cut?
14: I think
12: what
14: that
12: do you
14: was
12: mean
14: Dominic
12: we?
14: Foxworth.
12: Easy there, Dominic. What do you mean, we? You didn't do anything. Did you play for them? Are you part of that thing?
14: Well, there was one ESPN personality that I think is the only one that I heard say something that could possibly
12: be negative. Wasn't Brady still playing when he went? Like, he hadn't retired.
14: No, he didn't retire yet. Jeez. Gronk did.
12: That's true. How long had he been out? Just a year?
14: I think so, yeah. But there was one ESPN personality that said, I think maybe the first possible negative for the Rams that I've heard. That was Harry Douglas.
21: That special teams unit cost them three games last season. It almost costed them a game in the playoffs versus the Carolina Panthers. Or how about the Seattle Seahawks on Thursday Night Football when Rashid Shaheed ran a punt return back and really sparked that comeback for the Seattle Seahawks, which ended up costing them the number one seed and home field advantage throughout the playoffs, where they would have been at home the entire time.
14: He says special teams is a concern for them.
12: They're going to fire Harry Douglas. Yeah. It's too bad because I like him. I think he brings a lot to the table. Harry. He's going to get fired.
13: Careful, buddy.
12: Harry. If you see a pink slip in your locker, run. Run the other way.
13: And remember, Harry, it wasn't the punt. It was the two-point conversion that was botched.
12: Yeah, how dare you?
13: Okay.
14: I also want to know if you guys...
12: He's going to get fired.
14: How you guys feel about this? Do you feel that there's a seat for Pat McAfee on the Seahawks bandwagon?
22: I think I have picked up an NFC football team, though. I think I'm a Seahawks guy, bro.
20: Okay.
22: How could
20: you not be if you watch that? It's tough to not if you actually watch.
22: And I know Hard Knocks does that to every single team. Okay.
20: I don't know. Not as much. I don't know. You come away every time like, man, I really like this coach is legit. The head coach is awesome. The GM is great. Walking on a treadmill.
23: The Browns.
20: Deals. Like, I don't
23: Browns
20: feel that
23: are
20: way
23: the only
20: every
23: team
20: time.
23: Where it's never been like that. Every other team, I think, the Hugh Jackson Browns one was not a great look.
22: But most Hard Knocks that I watch or find myself watching, I do like the team more. You know, I think that it's that. But this Seattle team, the way McDonald operates, the way he talks to his team, he's a younger coach, which is cool, but he's still, I mean, he's getting after guys' ass. And it's his third year there. He's already won a Super Bowl. So he can be like, yeah, it works. We know it works. The way the team responds to him, the way they show up, the way they play, we're not seeing TikToks or anything coming out of,
23: no,
22: you know,
23: no, definitely
20: very professional. Not. Don't they seem very professional?
12: All right. First of all, don't hate on the Cleveland Browns Hard Knocks, because that brought us that huge guy with his stomach hutting.
13: His stomach spoke.
12: I mean, every time he said hut, his stomach moved in rhythm to it.
13: His stomach, he was a ventriloquist.
12: Right.
13: His stomach.
12: His stomach would go hut,
13: hut, hut.
12: I mean, so how dare you take that for granted on that Browns thing? All right, so he wants on to the Seahawks. And it does sound funny. A year after a team wins the Super Bowl and you make a dramatic, shocking revelation that you'd like to be a Seahawks fan after that.
13: It was an obvious prediction, but it was one of my better predictions. That all of this non-talk about the Seahawks will change. And some of the national audience will catch this team because of Hard Knocks and the exposure.
12: Sure.
13: And tonight's the last one, unfortunately.
12: I know, that's a bummer.
13: Man, McAfee's going to be everywhere. You see that?
12: Do you think he'll remember my name if he becomes a Seahawks fan?
13: Mike?
12: Nah, I doubt it. That's probably not going to happen. Yeah, probably.
13: It's Mike.
12: Probably not.
13: It's Mike.
12: Yeah, it's Mike. Yeah, thanks. Was that it? Or we got one more here?
14: Yeah. No, that's all I have
12: for you. All right. Those are good, though.
4: I'm really struggling trying to come up with the best love song here. Thank you for the trip around.
14: You've gotten a lot of suggestions.
4: I know, but none of them have really felt right.
14: Genuine.
4: Yeah, none of them really speak to the way I feel about Leonard Williams.
14: You might just have to write a song for him.
4: Maybe. I was born to love you, maybe. I mean, like, there's an element, sure. I mean, and I feel like maybe that's why I was put on this earth, to love him.
14: Wow.
4: Right? Like, maybe that's what I was here for.
14: There's always an element of there could be a restraining order coming in these.
4: Well, this one has that creepy vibe. Give him all, there's a devil waiting outside your right, door. Lover Man by Nick Cave. He's definitely got a creepy factor. Yeah.
0: We were talking synchronicity earlier. What about the police every step you take?
4: Definitely
0: you'll
4: not
0: be
4: that.
0: Watching them.
4: No.
0: You love watching them.
4: No.
0: You love watching them?
4: No, that one's creepy. I thought about every little thing she does is magic, but that doesn't quite work either. I don't know. I'm working on it. Brock, I'm continuing.
13: You're going
4: to
13: need a whole night?
4: I might. Because I really want to get it right, you know?
14: Take
4: I don't...
14: my breath away, someone says. 509.
4: No, that doesn't feel quite right.
13: Like Berlin?
4: No. Huh? Yeah, Berlin.
13: No.
4: No, wait, what?
13: No, we're not. No, not doing that.
4: I'm trying.
13: Okay.
4: I'll keep going. I'll see if I can find something. But right now, it's time for Answer the Question, Jerk.
1: This is Brock and Socks. Answer the question, jerk.
2: Keep asking questions. Come on, I'll answer them. Come on, I'm here. I'm going to answer your questions, dang it.
5: Answer my question! The question, jerk!
1: Well, don't just stand there. Answer the question, jerk!
4: I guess the question is, are you just looking for a love song that's cheesy and or is it that really, really capture the love for Leonard? Which is the most important?
13: The beautiful thing, Salk, is it's your canvas.
4: Right.
13: And yours alone. And you get to paint it. In whatever way you want to take it.
0: It's whatever speaks to you.
13: And I'm not going to read the 8 kind of loves again.
4: I can't wait to feel your love tonight. No. It just doesn't have the right vibe.
13: No, it doesn't have the
4: right vibe. I'm trying, believe me.
13: And remember, he is the warrior in the garden.
4: That's true. That's true. I don't want to forget that.
13: No, don't.
4: I don't want to leave that out.
13: So tonight, well, on Hard Knocks, by the way. No, absolutely not. Move on.
4: I celebrate my love for you?
13: Yeah, move on.
4: Okay. Me.
13: So tonight, answer the question, jerk. So, yeah. What do you want to see in Hard Knocks? What do you want in the final episode, our final look inside the walls? What do you want to hear, see, feel tonight?
4: I don't think that way. I don't think that way about Hard Knocks. I just bring, just, they've already done such a good job of deciding that. Just show it to me.
13: Fine.
4: What do you want to say?
13: I've left you, I've thrown things your way today. And you just can't hit. Just can't. You're just,
4: whoa.
13: You're just looking at it.
4: Easy there, trying to say the names of the various types of love. I don't want to hear that.
14: Rock's upset with your win.
13: No, I love the behind the scenes. I'll be curious how much. I'll be curious how much of the conversations with guys
0: along the Mariners lineup.
13: How much of the conversations they have with Trayvon Diggs about the plan moving mm-hmm. forward and what all that looks like. If there is any intel on Nicky Mamori and where that process is going. But this is cutdown day. These are the hard conversations with the different guys. And
4: I don't want to see that, though. That's sad.
13: You do want to see how the way... I want to see the way they handle it.
4: That's sad.
13: Okay. All right.
14: I think they actually stopped showing that a couple of Hard Knocks ago. They decided it was too brutal.
4: A couple of Hard Knocks ago is funny.
14: Well, like a couple
4: of... It makes
14: of...
4: it sound like we're like dividing up the world into what Hard Knocks were.
14: I could be wrong, but a few seasons ago, I feel like they decided to stop showing the actual cuts.
4: Okay.
14: Like the meetings for them.
4: All right.
0: Was that the live ball... Hard Knocks era or the post-live ball Hard Knocks era?
4: Right. Yeah. All right. Answer the question, jerk. Should I cancel the youth practice that I'm coaching and hold my kids home from all extracurricular activities next Wednesday night in order to watch the Seahawks game? Or do I turn my phone off and watch it on tape delay when I get home? Oof. That's a great question on the youth sports practices. Like, are you really making people go to practice on Wednesday night? This, like, next Wednesday? Just cancel that sucker. It's the beginning of the season. Like, it can't be that important.
13: Or if you can, move it up.
4: Right, get it earlier.
13: Yeah,
4: I told you, Heather still has this appointment scheduled for Cecily that afternoon, like at 4:30 in First Hill. I was like, "Are you crazy? Would you?" I've told her 5 times to cancel this appointment. Nothing.
13: Uh-huh.
4: Still on my calendar.
13: Huh.
4: I'll tell you one thing: I'm not going. Like, I'm not going to be there.
13: Nope. Put your foot down.
4: I already have. The foot is down. Like in Inside Out.
13: What size is your foot? 9?
4: 11 and a half.
13: Oh, wow. Is it really?
4: Yeah.
13: Big feet.
4: Yeah. You want? You got anything else to say?
13: Let's go.
4: All right.
13: Next.
4: Jerks. How do I get my 6-year-old to sleep alone in his room all night? I can't keep being woken up repeatedly all night. Set the expectation. Hold accountable, man.
13: Yeah.
4: You can't be here.
13: That's not that hard.
4: Yeah. By the way, you're too late. You have to do it right at the beginning.
13: That's right.
4: You've already screwed it up.
13: Yeah, big time.
4: So the moment there's someone in your bed, you say, go back to your bed.
13: That's right. This is mom and dad.
14: This
13: is
14: not your bed. That's just a life rule? Yeah.
4: Yes. Well, the moment one of your kids comes into your bed.
13: Yes.
4: For the first night, you let it go because, there's a bad dream, this, that, mm-hmm. and the other. And then you say, all right, that's not happening.
13: No.
4: You get your own bed. This is my bed.
13: That's right.
4: Go back to your bed. Also, I recommend getting a dog so there's no room for your kid.
14: I was going to say, I need to learn how to do that with my dog.
4: No, the dog sleeps.
14: There's not a lot of room.
4: The dog is obviously going to be in your bed. Get a dog, then the kid can't sleep in the bed. Yeah, but she still takes up a lot of space. Those Frenchies are they like to burrow. And she paws at me every night when she wants to get under the covers. Yeah, it's a whole thing. You wonder why I can't answer any of your questions, why my whiff rate's so high.
13: Yes.
4: My sleep score is low. Answer the question, Brock. Will the Husky women's hoops team have a better record than the men?
13: Yes.
4: Wow. Yes.
14: Yeah. That was definitive.
4: Are we ready for some Macy Heward? Let's go.
13: Yeah, be fun.
4: I'm
14: ready. The first
13: got her tickets. Got her tickets. Schedule's not tickets fully out yet.
4: You got enough for us to come?
13: Sure.
4: Okay.
13: Yeah. Got players get some.
4: We're in. We're ready.
13: We got some separate ones. And yeah, sure.
4: We're ready.
13: Should be a great year.
4: Answer the question, Jerk. Are you a fan of pumpkin and pumpkin spice coffee pastries? Is it too early? I see ads for pumpkin spice donuts and coffee, and it is only September 1st. So I'm with you. Stop making it fall too early. Fall doesn't start till like the end of September.
13: Is fall in the air right now?
4: No.
13: You don't feel fall?
4: No.
14: I mean, we've got a weather shift this week that I'm not happy with. No. I hope it doesn't mean it's fall.
4: September should be among the best weather months in this city.
13: I mean, I'm looking here and that 10 days set high 72, 67, 65, 67, 69, 71.
14: Like, some rain.
4: That's not fall.
13: That feels like fall.
4: No.
13: Yeah, it feels
4: fall's
13: like fall.
4: Fall's like 58 to 62.
14: It doesn't feel like summer.
13: Maura can't get her swimsuit on her paddleboard, Salt. That's summer. Okay? That's summer.
14: That is how I judge. Whether it's hot, if it's hot enough, I can get in the water.
4: Every time you say that, I just imagine Maura in her swimsuit on her paddleboard going through the corn in Iowa. Just paddling her way through the corn stalks.
13: And the great thing, she doesn't even need an oar. Like, she just...
4: Right, she uses those long fingers.
14: So,
13: like that gas station balloon guy.
14: Side note, my boyfriend's mom gave us for Christmas. We got a Christmas photo done with the dog at like Bass Pro Shops, I think, or something for fun.
4: Of course, yeah.
14: She took that picture and put it on a blanket, and we were sitting. Yeah, we were sitting on the couch and we had the blanket on the dog last night. And I looked over and I was like, oh my god, my fingers look so like it was just you could just see my fingers wrapped around the dog on this blanket, and they look so long.
13: Maura, you should have sent us a picture.
14: I think it's worse than photos.
13: Can you

0: around the dog on this blanket, and they look so long.
1: Maura, you should have sent us a picture.
0: I think it's worse than photos.
1: Can you send us a picture of the
2: blanket? Will you send us a picture of the blanket, which is a picture of you and the dog? It'd be very meta.
0: It's me, Chris, and the dog, yeah. It's
2: please,
0: bad.
2: Please send.
1: Does he look like Aaron Rodgers in the picture?
0: Maybe a little.
3: A little bit. Darn it. Guy that looks like Aaron Rodgers. So good.
0: No, he doesn't.
1: Do you ever accidentally call him A-Rod? A-Rod.
0: No.
2: Hey, you got any interest in a darkness retreat?
1: Does Chris know who Aaron Rodgers is?
0: He does.
2: Barely.
1: He does? Okay.
0: Yeah, barely is probably right, yeah.
2: He barely knows.
1: We didn't get Chris on the show.
2: We haven't even met Chris. It's been 2 years we haven't met this guy. Ridiculous. Just ridiculous. Answer the question, jerk. Wagyu steak or American or fresh, properly handled Copper River salmon?
1: Ooh.
2: Steak.
1: A Copper River salmon?
2: Steak.
1: Copper River salmon.
2: You're wrong.
1: One is seasonal. One's year-round. Copper River salmon.
2: Yeah, the answer is still steak.
1: Copper River salmon.
2: Again, I'll take a good steelhead over that salmon. Just as good, easier to cook.
1: Sorry. Is Passon alive?
2: We got nothing.
0: We don't know.
1: Are we worried
0: going on?
1: About Passon?
2: Maybe he's been arrested.
0: If Jeff Passon were arrested, what would be your first guess?
1: Oh,
2: I'm not going to answer that question here on the radio. The real question is: if Jeff Passon were arrested, who would break the news? Morosi.
1: Nightingale.
2: Yeah. You'd be wrong. All right, we got to get out of here. I don't have time to tell you about why I was so mad at Love Island last night. We'll have to do that tomorrow.
1: Save it for tomorrow.
2: Yeah, there's plenty of time.
1: Hard Knocks. Goldie's going to pop on from Boston.
2: Yeah.
1: He was mad last night. Whew.
2: Who wasn't?
1: Angie was mad in Toronto.
2: Is anybody not mad? Everyone's mad except Dan. Tough one tonight. Everyone else is mad.
1: But some good offense. I mean, the offense was good.
2: All right, we got to get out of here.
1: All right.
2: Bump and Stacey are coming up next, and we will be in tomorrow morning at 6 a.m. Until then, Brock the Hay.
1: You know where it is. It's in the barn.
2: See you, everybody.
1: Agape.

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0: Okay.
1: Yeah, Mike Tomlin brought it up.
0: Right. And you look at their schedule. Obviously, we all know. Isn't this amazing? It's a week from, it's in 8 days from this conversation. At Seattle, home for Pittsburgh, at Jacksonville, at Buffalo. If that's a 1-3 start.
2: Yikes.
0: Or an 0-4 start. You know, it's a tough place to play Seattle with a banner raise. And now you go home and the Steelers come in and, you know, surprise them in their home opener. That happened last year with the Raiders.
1: Yeah, and they lost it. And, you know, Steelers beat New England last year.
0: And then at Jacksonville, at Buffalo, I'm just wondering if it's a slow start, is the locker room buying what the reigning coach of the year is selling? Because they look at him and say, really? I don't know. That thing could be totally put to bed. I just need to ask this because I don't think a lot of people are talking about it. And that's my four downs on the New England Patriots' upcoming AFC title defense season.
3: 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Ipe Mitsuhara ran up gambling debts to a Southern California bookmaking operation.
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11: Millions of people of all ages have speech, language, or hearing disorders. They can face challenges that make daily life difficult at home, school, work, and beyond. Safety concerns can even arise. A recent poll of caregivers to adults with communication disorders found that communication breakdowns

0: things open. He's like, if they can time things out and Herbert hits someone out of a break, I am taking Ladidi McConkey in every draft that I have from here on out.
1: I'm so mad.
0: Because that guy, if he gets a separation and Herbert's hitting him in an offense that is now attuned to that.
2: Yeah, he gone.
0: See ya.
2: Well, you saw it in the last preseason game. Quentin Johnson, 65-yard touchdown.
0: Okay. That'll wrap it up for this edition of the Rich Eisen Show. We'll see everybody on a very special Wednesday. We'll detail on Disney Plus after this. 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

0: in the world, which is why you end up in these situations.
1: Yeah, I totally agree with you. I think it's clear that he has a burner account.
0: Yes, or someone.
1: He wrote, "We're so proud of you."
0: Yeah.
1: Which is weird because he like made himself plural, we're.
0: Yeah.
1: And he was just, and he got caught. And that's what happens. I don't have a burner account. I also don't have a burner phone, unlike you. So just
0: used to, not anymore.
1: But you have two phones, right?
0: Yeah, at that time I had, well, I have three right now, but yes, I have
2: Meyer and great at math.
1: What? You need three phones. You do not answer that question.
0: The third phone.
1: You do not need three phones. Tomorrow we're going to get you ready as we get closer to the first weekend of college football. Myron has his segment, and Myron uses his phones to call people illegally. That's tomorrow, Matt Meyer.
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0: competition.
1: All right. Yep. Okay. I think we can just kind of wash away August now. We got it out. We're done. It's over. It's September. All is happy. And we move forward. Okay. That is the roundtable today. Angie, it was great to see you here.
0: I set myself an alarm this time. Like, I set myself.
1: You can't even see me as I said that. You're just hearing that up here.
0: Yeah. Times are different. Yes. Times are different.
1: We made note you were here. Thank you so much.
0: Oh, I'm going to get you.
1: Circle the bases and find yourself in the middle of the fun at Muckleshoot Casino Resort. This is your all-star getaway destination for the best action, luxury, dining, and entertainment. 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Coming up next, this is a big day. Laz Montes is about to make his debut. We're going to talk a little bit about him coming up later in the show. But coming up next, we're going to hear from General Manager Justin Hollander on Laz, a little bit on the other young one who's on the team right now as well, with Kate Anderson. That as we continue here on the NC Machinery Mariners Radio Network.
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0: playing is because Wilson Contreras, the best Red Sox hitter, was placed on the IL, so he's quickly called back up, and he's homered on back-to-back nights. Here's the pitch, swung on, ground ball, foul.
1: Yeah, he's in a really good spot right now, hitting over 400. Just two strikeouts in his last 12 games. And within that, seven home runs now. Bunch of doubles.
0: He had a great August. Here's the 0-2. Swung on and missed. Chases a sweeper in the dirt, dropped by Cal. Picks it up, throws to first to complete the strikeout. There's two away. He had such a great August, you do wonder, how was he sent down to begin with?
1: Yeah, it was just crazy.
0: How did that happen?
1: Wilson Contreras yanked his hamstring and brought him right back out. He was, gone for 24 hours?
0: 24 hours, yeah. He went home. His mom made him a nice dinner. He hung out with his dogs, and he's back here at Fenway Park.
1: Let's go.
0: So, quick breather. Here's Abreu, who wants a new baseball. 1-1 the score, both teams trading solo home runs. It was a wild roller coaster ride last night. Who knows what we have in store here tonight. Here's the pitch. It's wide. One ball, no strikes. Crowd filling in. Not as full as it was last night. It was a sold-out, packed house last night. Iffy weather tonight. Here's the 1-0. That's downstairs. Two balls, no strikes. Sometimes it can take a little bit of time for fans to file in and join the festivities outside the ballpark in the neighborhood. Here comes the 2-0. That's in there at the knees.
1: Do I want to spend $6 on a bratwurst, or do I want to spend $15 on a bratwurst?
0: Two balls, one strike. Wu lets out a deep breath. The pitch. In there. Good spot. Again, 98 on the fastball. He's even the count, 2-2. That was a perfect spot, right in the bottom corner. He's got Abreu with two strikes on him. Two strikeouts already. Wines, deals. Down low.
1: And you certainly saw that last night with these Boston hitters in a back-and-forth game. If you get to the edges, if you make a mistake over the middle, they're going to make you pay.
0: Three balls, two strikes. Wu delivers. Swung on, hit softly to second base, a couple hops, scooped up by Cole Young. Throws to first in plenty of time to get the out. The Red Sox are done in the first, but this one is tied. Both teams with solo home runs as we head to the second, 1-1. Your Mechanics Bank score on the NC Machinery Mariners Radio Network.
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7: Swinging a fly ball deep to center field. Daza going back to the warning track, looking up. Does he do it again? Yes, he does!

0: feels very much like a lefty. Like if you just put his velo, his pitch mix without, you would assume lefty.
1: Yeah. Again, the MLB average for right-handed fastballs is over 95 miles per hour.
0: Yeah, it's just going up and up and up. The 3-2. Swung on, fouled away again.
1: Yeah. I remember my older kiddo going to Stanford's camp a few years back, and the coach said, 95 is not gas, okay? Yeah. So don't, you know, I don't want to hear it. 95 is not gas. And I'm like, wow. I mean, it just is amazing where the game has gone.
0: So we'll do it again. This will be pitch number 9 to Josh Naylor. The offer. Swung on, ripped, center field, high, deep. Rafaela back. He's near the wall. He makes the catch. No tag from Cal. He hit it to the deepest part of the ballpark. Unforgiving out there in center. That's the out. So two away. This pause for station identification on the NC Machinery Mariners Radio Network.
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0: Red Sox going to the bullpen. We'll come back with the new pitcher right after this.
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0: Well, Red Sox manager Chad Tracy has timed this pitching change perfectly. Wyatt Olds will take over. So we have Olds versus Young here as Cole Young stands in. The pitch is inside.
1: That's so good.
0: I mean, well done.
1: You had to, and you had to.
0: Well done. One ball, no strikes. Olds has pitched 6 games for the Red Sox this year. Wyatt Olds, O-L-D-S. Here's the offer. It's a strike to Young.
1: Yeah, small sample size. It's hard to really tell what to expect from Olds. Never faced the Mariners.
0: Cole challenged this, and he was right. That's outside. Cole wins. That was outside by a healthy margin. So 2-0. Olds, the bearded righty, set from the belt. The pitch. Swung on a miss. So Cal is at second. He had a double off the monster to drive in a run. Mariners have scored in every inning so far. 8-1. There's 2 outs. Cole Young is 2-for-2. Montes on deck. Here's the pitch. Tried a little swing. Didn't matter. It was a slider that was at the bottom of the zone. 2 balls, 2 strikes.
1: Well, it's very different. You know, we talked about lack of velocity from